inventions. Thanks to the success of the Victrola by the Victor Talking Machine Company, records were now the leading medium in home entertainment and brought in the jazz age. Jazz was the first national craze. It paired heavily with ragtime and brought both whites and blacks to the dance floor. The older generation still regarded the Negro music with disdain, calling it the devil's music, sex music, and even un-American. What jazz needed was a representative, an ambassador from the heart of the musical genre to convince audience that of all colors, that jazz was safe for all and meant for all. One cannot find a more perfect spokesman than Louis Armstrong. Armstrong came from the roughest patches of New Orleans and was mentored by Joseph King Oliver, the current king of jazz, by 1917. By all rights, after King Oliver left New Orleans to play upriver in Chicago, Armstrong probably would have been the next great king of jazz. In 1922, Armstrong followed King Oliver to Chicago, where the second jazz capital had been forming. King Oliver was a worthy mentor. Given his ability to find great talent and accept his role as king of jazz, second only to the legendary Buddy Bolden. Over time, he would fade into obscurity, largely in part with dental issues and the inability to play to live. The king title would remain vacant for a while, but King Oliver here would bridge the gap between the precursor of jazz to the mainstream of jazz in the 1920s. Armstrong, however, would pick up the jazz leadership where King Oliver left off. He would form his own band, Louis Armstrong's Hot Five, and later the Hot Seven. His wide smile, gravelly voice, and entertaining personality made Armstrong a household name from beginning in the 20s. Armstrong's legacy lasts for 5 decades in life, and his connection to jazz is ever present even to today. He would be known as the first pipe icon in jazz music, of American music, and as a black man, which to that day was inconceivable. I'm going to start with a piece of King Oliver's Creole jazz band, Dipper Mouse Blues, and I'll follow it up with Louis Armstrong's Hot Five with cornet Chop Suey.

You just heard Louis Armstrong and his Hot 7 with Fireworks. Jazz entertainers of the 20s and 30s learned their craft from their mentors, who learned their craft from vaudeville traveling players. This is where I'm going to take a little sidestep to the Marx Brothers, a vaudeville comedy troupe of the era. We know of the Marx Brothers thanks in large to their large Hollywood movies, but their real gift was in the moment, quote unquote. Vaudeville players had adapted comedic lines and songs to the audience as they traveled, learning the trial by fire of what worked and what didn't work. By the time the Marx Brothers made it to the movies, they had to know their comedic timings was perfect because there was only one finished version of the craft, and that was what they would be remembered by. The same was true with jazz. Once the needle was on the record, that finished version was the conceived version of that singer, that band, that song. And the same was true for vaudeville. The in-person version was always better. As part of a live performer, a band leader interacted with the audience, gave a personal touch to the performance. They would tell jokes, narrate a story, or even add more pizzazz to a solo or a song that one cannot hear on a record. The role of band leader, especially in jazz, will extend into jazz singing. In the beginning, instruments were made to emulate the human voice. And in jazz, the human voice was used to emulate the jazz instruments. Armstrong was talented enough to not only be a great cornet and trumpeter, but also one of the most recognizable jazz singers of the time. Here's Louis Armstrong once again with Basin Street Blues.

That was the Carol Dickerson Orchestra featuring Louis Armstrong and his Hot 7 with No One Else But You. The Washingtons, a jazz band from the District of Columbia, made their way to Harlem, the other hub of jazz in the 1920s. While this particular band would fall apart, the band leader, Duke Ellington, would form a new band, or better yet, an orchestra. How he ever got a song recorded would be considered nothing short of a miracle. While most bands fed off the audience for direction, Ellington would channel from within. His particular style of arrangement was in the moment, drawing a tune or a melody from one of his bandmates, playing the tune on a piano with the rest of the instruments falling into line. He played to the strengths of each and every member of his orchestra and rearranged the music on the fly, to the dismay of many composers trying to steal his work. His flow and composure as a musician and band leader changed to the right temperament based on who happened to be in his band that night. He would become a staple icon to the Cotton Club, a foremost jazz nightclub in the entire New York City scene. I'm going to start with

You just heard Duke Ellington and his orchestra with Take the A-Train. The competition in the music scene had been fierce since the advent of Tin Pan Alley's heyday at the turn of the century. The American Society of Composers, Authors, and Publishers was created to protect its members' musical copyrights by monitoring public performances of their music. In the 1920s, the rise of musical broadcast became an important source of income for the ASCAP. Live performances were key for the integrity of a radio station, with performers playing for free. It was the performer's way of marketing. Eventually, the performers wanted to get paid for their work, so the broadcasters switched to recorded performances, where the ASCAP organization started collecting licensing fees. Between 1931 and 39, ASCAP increased royalty rates for their members by over 400%. When the ASCAP tried to double its license fee again in 1940, the broadcasters boycotted ASCAP and formed their own royalty agency, the Broadcast Music Incorporated. From January to October of that year, over 1.2 million songs were banned from play. The Department of Justice settled the boycott, suing ASCAP, which settled a consent decree where ASCAP had to fairly set rates and not discriminate between customers who had same requirements to license music. Now, I say this because Take the A-Train was in the crosshairs during this boycott. Ellington was unable to play his own song on the radio under the boycott and was forced to switch from ASCAP to the BMI to get his song heard. Even though the song was first created in 39, his first commercial recording of the song was released in February of 41. Then in 1943, Duke Ellington and his orchestra appeared in the movie Reveille with Beverly with Take the A-Train as a signature song. Now this time, Betty Roche took to the lead on vocals, altered the original theme of the New York subway car to a national railway car.

From the 30s into the 40s, Duke Ellington would help usher in a new sound on the jazz scene called the big band. No longer would jazz bands be a simple set of 3 to 7 members, but a lush 12 to 25 member band. Band leaders were now conductors and showmen. Now, of these showmen was 23-year-old Cab Calloway. In 1931, Cab Calloway and his orchestra would fill in for Duke Ellington while the band was on tour and would become a permanent stay at the Cotton Club. Even during the troubling times of the Great Depression, Calloway earned $50,000 a year. He would go on to be the first African-American to have a nationally syndicated radio show alongside Bing Crosby and Walter Winchell. So let's start with his song, Minnie the Moocher, where he earned the nickname, Hidey Ho Man.

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These four boys playing saxophone, all are jitter sauce by phone. Central, give me a holler 494. I think these bugs can drink some more. They drink sauce some more tonight, never stop until they're tight. 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Now here's old father, a wicked old man, drinks more sauce than the other bugs can. He drinks jitter sauce every morn, that's why jitter sauce was born. See him shake with his trombone, just can't leave that sauce alone. Get along, father, you just smug, you'll always be a jitterbug. As Rip there with his eyes a twinkle, we named him after Rip Van Winkle. Like Rip, he'd sweep for 20 years, if he could get his fill of beer. Rip drinks his sauce, gets on the stand, soon forgets that he's in the band. Don't awaken him, just let him bug, you'll always be a jitterbug. All bugs out, all bugs out.

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1: What's that cat there?
2: Must be full of reefers.
1: Full of reefers?
2: Yeah, man.
1: Mean that cat's high?
2: Sailing.
1: Sailing?
2: Lightly.
1: Get away from here. Man, is that the reefer, man?
2: That's the reefer, man.
1: I believe he's losing his mind.
2: I think he's lost his mind.

That was Cab Calloway and his orchestra with Jitterbug, followed by Reefer Man. Last on this short list of African American band leaders of the Golden Age of Jazz is Count Basie. Yes, there is others in this list to extend it, and we will come back around to them in time. But I want to shine a light on Basie's Kansas City style of jazz. Basie did his due diligence and the jazz circuit, traveling from Harlem, studying under the jazz greats of the time, and eventually into Chicago. But what separates him in the swing era from other jazz band leaders is his leaning into the blues. Throughout class today, we've heard several elements of the blues peppered in the arrangements and titles of the songs. Jazz owes a lot to the blues, from its call and response structure to its jazz musicians and their emotional discourse through their playing. But Count Basie's contribution to the big band sound was dragging the blues into the spotlight as a proto-jump blues in which would be used later on. While others have used blues in their jazz sparingly, Count Basie's Kansas City jazz was more blatant about it. As an example, here is Count Basie and his orchestra with Boogie Woogie, I May Be Wrong.

You just heard 1 o'clock jump by Count Basie and his orchestra. That is about all the time we have for class today. Next class, we can stay in the golden age of jazz and explore the explosion that took over a nation. But until then, here's Count Basie and his orchestra once more with Blues Backstage to take you to the top of the hour. My name is Professor Thursday, and you've been listening to The History of Jazz.

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I'm Mason Reed. Former President Donald Trump announced plans to create an AI force and appoint an AI czar to oversee the rapidly evolving technology. He dismissed concerns over AI misalignment as a hoax and emphasized that the U.S. would not hinder the industry's growth. Trump's remarks come amid rising warnings from tech leaders about AI's potential dangers, with calls for a slower development pace gaining traction. The exact role of the proposed AI force remains unclear. A new lawsuit filed in California accuses top AI companies, including Anthropic, OpenAI, SpaceX AI, and Google, of breaking antitrust laws by striking deals to slow their AI development. The plaintiffs argue this coordination harms consumers by reducing the value of AI subscriptions. Concerns were raised after Anthropic's CEO called for a slowdown to enhance safety, with other leaders agreeing. The case is backed by subscribers of various AI services seeking class action status. The news stream, powered by Seaboard Networks, delivering smarter radio.

0: From KUR News, I'm Josh. Dr. Robert Filman, Assistant Professor of English at Kutztown University, received a 2026 John P. Schellenberg Award for Excellence in Teaching and Learning at the University's Faculty and Staff Convocation on August 21st. The award recognizes an early career faculty member who demonstrates outstanding teaching and professional work. Filman specializes in 19th and 20th century American literature, modernism, eclecticism, poetics, and American poetry, with research focused on the relationship between literature and the environment, promotes a supportive, engaging classroom environment, and serves as chair of the Kutztown University Composition Conference, faculty advisor for the Future Authors Club, and poetry editor of Pennsylvania English. Filman is also an accomplished poet, author of Houseburn 2022, The Melting Point 2025, and November Weather Spell 2019. The poetry published in numerous literary journals. He earned a PhD in English literature from Lehigh University, a master's in English literature from Arcadia University, and a bachelor's in English and business management from Moravian College. We check news hourly on KUR. I'm Josh.
1: Hello class, welcome to the History of Jazz. My name is Professor Thursday. I suppose it's a fair question to ask, how did jazz get so popular? So let's take a closer look at starting with the world in 1920. America had just finished its First World War and was quietly pushing through a plague. Once normality will return, we have a couple of factors that will help give jazz a big boost. So one, thanks to the efforts of the original Dixieland Jazz Band, jazz would be in popular demand on record. Also, in a blunder that would change America forever, lawmakers passed a prohibition law banning the sale, production, and consumption of alcohol, which in turn created a series of underground nightclubs called speakeasies. In the city of Manhattan alone, over 1,000 speakeasies would pop up, as well as organized crime mobs. However, with all these new venues, talented was needed to help entertain, and jazz was the choice of the Roaring Twenties. In 1923, at the New Colonial Theater and Black Work Broadway, an all-black cast performed a short-lived vaudeville musical called Running Wild. Not much is remembered from the musical other than one song, and it was a song that became the most popular jazz song of the entire 1920s, spawned the dance craze, and was only known as the Charleston. The dance, popular in jazz venues everywhere, got people shuffling onto the dance floor. The outrageous dance consisted of fast-kicking steps both forward and backwards and flailing arms. Jazz artists outside of the Running Wild production went up the tempo of the song to encourage a more frantic dancing, but the true origins of the dance still remain a mystery, as a few black jazz leaders would swear it was performed through other songs like Geechee Dance by Russell Brown or I.V.C. Miller's Lisa. Other historians cite that the origins of the dance led back to black communities in the American South. Either which way, you needed jazz to play it, and you needed jazz to dance to it. So here is the original Charleston by James P. Johnson.

You just heard The Charleston by Green Hill Jazz Ensemble, followed by Paul Whiteman and his orchestra's version of the same song. One of the more influential composers and bandleaders of the 1920s was Paul Whiteman. Whiteman was a controversial public icon who had success in playing popular marches and then converted African-American blues and jazz into a hybrid mix with classical orchestral arrangements. While his love for jazz was genuine, his ability to warp jazz in his new form of hybrid jazz lacked the improvisational and emotional depth that these genres required. So on one hand, he is forcibly attempting to convert a genre into a popular attention, but on the other hand, his appeal to white audiences took jazz out of the irreputable speakeasies and made it for societal music for mass consumption. Now, because of this, the press dubbed him the King of Jazz, and he would co-op with jazz artists of the time to write more than 3,000 hybrid jazz arrangements. Unfortunately, due to racial tensions of the time, White Man was unable to hire black jazz musicians into his orchestra, as doing so would destroy his career, according to his management. While he wanted to encourage black artists to rise in the ranks of musicianship, what ended up happening was his teachings of hybrid jazz was passed into the white communities of upcoming musicians and helped solidify that style of jazz in the public eye. It is his style America would hear in movies, radio, cartoons, and on the records from white composers. Here's a couple samples of his works. I'll start with Wang Wang Blues, and I'll follow it up with Anything Goes featuring Ramona Davies.

0: A landmark movie hit theaters in 1927 as talking films were first introduced. No, that's not right. Starting in 1921, short subject movies toyed around with the idea of sound and film, but they were limited in size and scope. The Warner Brothers had features in 1926, Don Juan and the Bettero Lee had feature synchronized instrumental scores and sound effects. However, the release of The Jazz Singer featuring Al Jolson was the first motion picture to promote synchronized singing sequences and some synchronized speech, even though it only involved two scenes in the movie. Prior to this, sound and visuals were based on separate machines, with a variation of a phonograph and a projector, and due to wear and tear, it was common for the two to be out of sync for the performance. The Warner Brothers Company went for broke to convert theater technology into vivaphone, sound-on-film technology. Thankfully, the movie, adapted from a popular stage production, went on to start a trend in all dialogue films in Hollywood. By 1929, there were over 350 new full-length talking films. So from the movie The Jazz Singer, here's Al Jolson with Toot Toot Tootsie.
1: Wait a minute, I tell you. You ain't heard nothing. You want to hear Toot Toot Tootsie? All right, hold on.
2: Lou, listen. Play Toot Toot Tootsie. Three choruses, you understand? And the third chorus, I whistle. Now give it to him hard and heavy. Go right ahead.

be pretty and dance out, out. Do it over again.

On the screen emerged Fayard and Harold Nicholas, a black duo from the Harlem Renaissance who specialized in choreographed dance routines that was considered showstoppers. On the club scene, no one dared follow them. And as talented as they were, racial segregation disallowed them to mingle in a white audience, share screen time with white actors, or could only have minor roles in feature films. Their art and contribution to the film industry would not be recognized until much, much later. While dancing is certainly part of the jazz scene and jazz on screen, we will have to settle for audio for now. So here's the Nicholas Brothers performing in a 1932 short, Pie Pie Blackbird, and I followed it up with Jump and Jive featuring Cab Calloway and his orchestra in the movie Stormy Weather. And because of the amazing visuals, I recommend you to take the time to watch the performances wherever you can.

0: And gosh, I can't keep this up much longer. I haven't been on skates since I was a kid.
1: Well, it was your idea.
0: Yeah.
1: How much longer do we have to stay out here?
0: All the reporters will probably leave by dark. I guess it would look kind of funny if we denied the marriage now, wouldn't it?
1: I don't know what to do.
0: I don't either.
1: The word is either.
0: All right. The word is either. No use squabbling. That'll get neither of us any place.
1: The word is neither.
0: Things have come to a pretty pass. Our romance is growing flat. 'Cause you like this and the other, while I go for this and that.

0: That was Fred Astaire and Ginger Rogers with Let's Call the Whole Thing Off from the movie Shall We Dance in 1937. The impressive talents from the black jazz community raised a bar of white entertainers on the big screen. The new realm of talking movies needed stage actors that could also dance and sing. Actors like Fred Astaire, Ginger Rogers, Gene Kelly, Rita Hayworth, and Eleanor Powell would wow audiences in film and stage from the 30s through the 50s. From this group of great entertainers came a new form of jazz singers known as crooners. But I'm going to come back around to them a little bit later on because they have a bigger story to tell during and after World War II. Starting in the early 1930s, cartoon vignettes were showcases before movies in the theaters. In terms of jazz, this provided to be a double-edged sword for the jazz community. Several of these cartoons used widely accepted vaudeville caricatures of African Americans with their visual storytelling, including, but not limited to, big eyes and lips, monkey-like appearances, and/or missing teeth. To say the least, racial stereotypes portrayed black Americans poorly on the big screen, but it was widely accepted at the time as a comedic style left over from a previous generation. Since we're more focused on the audio in this class, I want to stick with that. Paul Whiteman's hybrid style of jazz was used in many of these cartoons as a representative of black jazz from Disney's Silly Symphonies, Warner Brothers' Looney Tunes to M&M's Betty Boop and several other short-lived animation companies. Stereotypes aside, many of these cartoons had the wrong music representing the wrong community. And it would take a Disney movie in 1941 to get it right, but so horribly wrong at the same time. Here is the uncredited Cliff Edwards and the Hall Johnson Choir singing When I See an Elephant Fly from the 1941 movie Dumbo.
1: Did you ever see an elephant fly?
2: Well, I seen a horse fly.
3: I seen a dragon fly.
4: I seen a house fly.
5: See, I seen all that too. I seen a peanut stand and heard a rubber band. I seen a needle that winked its eye. But I be done seen about everything when I see an elephant fly.
6: What you say, boy?
5: I said when I see an elephant fly. I seen a front porch swing, heard a diamond ring. I seen a

0: And they tell me that a man made a vegetable truck.
1: Well, I didn't see that. I only heard.
2: Just to be sociable, I'll take your word.
0: I heard a fireside chat.
3: I saw a baseball bat.
1: And I just laughed till I thought I'd...

From 1917 through the 1930s, the Jazz Age had worked its way into criminal speakeasies, Hollywood movies, vaudeville stylized cartoons, national radio stations, Broadway musicals, and professional orchestral pits. The crowning achievement of jazz era was captured in 1935 by the bandleader Benny Goodman. His performances on the West Coast would help launch the big band swing era. It was the final step for Whiteman's hybrid jazz, with numerous band members playing jazz in a new swing style. After several years of the Great Depression settling in, this new joyous dance music brought people back to the dance floor. I'm going to talk more about this later on, but for now, I want to give you a sample of big band swing. Here is Benny Goodman with King Porter's Stomp, a jazz standard from Jelly Roll Morton.

I thought I would end class with a simpler but more complicated piece by George Gershwin called Rhapsody in Blue. Now, this is a very famous hybrid piece of jazz that premiered in 1924. It's considered one of the earliest forms of orchestral jazz standards in American history. I'll let this take you to the top of the hour. Next time, the blues and its impact on the jazz age. My name is Professor Thursday, and you've been listening to The History of Jazz.

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I'm Mason Reed. Former President Donald Trump announced plans to create an AI force and appoint an AI czar to oversee the rapidly evolving technology. He dismissed concerns over AI misalignment as a hoax and emphasized that the U.S. would not hinder the industry's growth. Trump's remarks come amid rising warnings from tech leaders about AI's potential dangers, with calls for a slower development pace gaining traction. The exact role of the proposed AI force remains unclear. A new lawsuit filed in California accuses top AI companies, including Anthropic, OpenAI, SpaceX AI, and Google, of breaking antitrust laws by striking deals to slow their AI development. The plaintiffs argue this coordination harms consumers by reducing the value of AI subscriptions. Concerns were raised after Anthropic's CEO called for a slowdown to enhance safety, with other leaders agreeing. The case is backed by subscribers of various AI services seeking class action status. The news stream, powered by Seaboard Networks, delivering smarter radio.

0: From KUR News, I'm Jaden Barr. Kutztown University Music Department Chair Dr. Jeremy Justison is the recipient of Kutztown University's 2026 Arthur and Isabel Weisenberger Award for Excellence in Teaching. This award recognizes a faculty member who has gone above and beyond in their teaching skills, as well as in their commitment to serving the overall university population. Dr. Justison's career has spanned 25 years, beginning in 2001, where he served initially as a clarinet and saxophone instructor. He also has taught several sections of Introduction to Music to non-majors and went on to become the director of KU's marching unit and later the director of bands. The latter role saw him conducting several musical ensembles, including the University Wind Ensemble. Dr. Justison is also known for developing several new courses within music education and helped to create 4 music minors, 3 degrees for undergraduate students, and 1 degree for graduate students. Prior to KU, he taught music in the Texas public school system and music programs at the University of Mary Hardin Baylor. He has appeared in several venues, including New York's Carnegie Hall Stern Auditorium, the Kennedy Center in Washington, D.C., and Allentown's Miller Symphony Hall. He has also released 2 CDs that feature music from American composers. We check news hourly on KUR. I'm Jaden Barr.
1: Cat Beast opens the floodgates. Recorded live at Squeaker's Raccoon Saloon in lovely Myrtle Beach, South Carolina, this is the Cat Beast Party. Do you know where your Cat Beast is?

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Don't be a sumbitch pile of monkey nuts. 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You know Nub, he'll tote the note.

0: Cat Beast, just what the doctor ordered.
1: I'm a tastemaker. When I talk, people listen.
0: Hello, my loves. This is Angie, and welcome to another Cat Beast party. Thank you so much for tuning in. And we'll start off with fuzzy greetings from Bit-Bit to Mozzie and JoJo in Long Island City, Boots and Tootie in Donaldson, Buddy, Morty, Felix, Joey, and Minnie in Lebanon, Moe, Citra, and Simcoe in Germansville, Sunny, Coco, and Paco, the Tabernacle Choir in Hoquesson, Delaware, Myrtle Beach Kitties, Kiki, Bubbles, Mr. Tony Biscuits, Love Ya PLT, and Midnight and Caramel at the Back Again Bookstore, and the Strays. Pretty much we've just seen Nacho lately. And yeah, indeed. All right, on the 45, we're doing songs. We're going to do a punk fiesta thing inspired by a friend. And let's see. So we'll backtrack now. There was Mirror in the Bathroom from the English Beat. Great, great tune. Human League with Mirror Man. Running Away from the Color Field. Of course, that is a Sly and the Family Stone cover, which is pretty cool. And then a cover of I Second That Emotion from the band Japan from their Assemblage album. And then, of course, the Cat Beast theme, as always. Well, there is a new EP, from Mickey Dolenz called Timeless. Here's another great track from it, and this is called Something Happened on the Cat Beast Party.

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Be sure to check out their heavy metal parking lot with a festival featuring Minnie Kiss, Alice Pooper, Pez Zeppelin, Gacy DC, and Motley Lou. For those about to rock, Bolanos salutes you all month long.

The more cat beast, the better. I don't know about that one. I think it would murder you in your sleep, but still, you know, it is true. The more the meower. Yeah. It's Angie. This is the Cat Beast Party, and I do thank you for tuning in. And by the way, the older episodes are on Mixcloud. No, the current ones are on Mixcloud, iTunes, and on Podomatic, and the older ones are on where? Archive.org. That's right. All right, we'll backtrack. The Ruddles gave us Piggy in the Middle, and then Middle of Nowhere from Hot Hot Heat from the Elevator album. Deer Hunter with Back to the Middle. Crying Lightning from the Arctic Monkeys. And Darts from their Halloween Love Songs album with Late Drive. And of course, they had the perfect pairing in Europe recently when the Darts opened up for the Damned, which that would be a great, great, great thing that I would love to see. But I don't really have the wherewithal to go to Australia. All right, and you got my dear chums from Nashville, Tennessee, the Exotic Ones, with their Cat Beast Party theme. Supergrass with Man-Sized Rooster. And that sounds like it should mean something else. And of course, Madness with It Must Be Love. Well, it damn well better be. All right, so over the summer, my husband worked with a bunch of people who, they travel here. They're younger, they're from foreign lands, and they come to Myrtle Beach to hang out and work in the restaurant industry and send the money back and then be able to travel the rest of the time and go back to college. So one of our, they call them J1 students, and one of Brooks's favorite ones was a kid from Croatia named Ivan, who just happens to be a punk rocker. And he came up with a list of some of his favorite punk rock songs, and I've added to it some other stuff that I'm pretty sure he would like. He said his favorite band is the Pogues, and that's a beautiful thing. But this one, you guys are going to love this. There's a band, and I'm not going to pronounce it correctly, Hladno Pivo, and I'm guessing they're Croatian. And this is called Fur Immer Punk on the Cat Beast Party. Enjoy.

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I'm Mason Reed. Ed Sheeran kicked off his Philadelphia concert by addressing recent controversy surrounding his tour. He apologized for making mistakes after dropping opening act Macklemore, who voiced pro-Palestinian sentiments. Sheeran expressed his heartbreak over the situation in Gaza, calling it catastrophic and unjustifiable. He emphasized he usually avoids political issues, but feels caught in a major debate about freedom of speech following horrific events in Israel earlier this month. Former President Donald Trump announced plans to create an AI force and appoint an AI czar to oversee the rapidly evolving technology. He dismissed concerns over AI misalignment as a hoax and emphasized that the U.S. would not hinder the industry's growth. Trump's remarks come amid rising warnings from tech leaders about AI's potential dangers, with calls for a slower development pace gaining traction. The exact role of the proposed AI force remains unclear. The news stream, powered by Seaboard Networks, delivering smarter radio,

0: KUR News, I'm Jaden Barr. Kutztown University is celebrating a major milestone with its Early College Academy, a program where high school students from Berks, Lehigh, Schuylkill, Montgomery, and Northampton counties can take classes on campus and earn college credit that amounts to a full college semester while learning about the university experience. Since 2024, the program has graduated two cohorts of students and are welcoming a third cohort of 94 new students for this academic year, up by 38.2% from last year's enrollment. In fact, out of the 105 students so far that have successfully completed the program, 56 have gone on to become official students of Kutztown University. Provost and Senior Vice President for Academic Affairs, Dr. Lauren Basden-Arnold, stated, "We are pleased to engage with our district colleagues across the region to offer this valuable opportunity to students completing their K-12 experience. We love welcoming these students into the Golden Bear family and aim to provide them an authentic college experience." Anyone interested is encouraged to visit the Early College Academy website or contact the Office of Clinical Education at 610-683-4256. We check news hourly on KUR. I'm Jaden Ball.
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1: Can I get a beep?
0: Hello, my loves. Welcome to hour two of this week's Cat Beast Party, and I do thank you for tuning in. And I would like to say hello to my friends, Steph and Ryan in Donelson, Tennessee, Colleen and Cray Cray in Smashville, Becca in Long Island City, Michelle in Murfreesboro, Daniel and Ellie in Madison, Chris and Sherry, Andy and Kelly, Steve Mankey Boodle, Carl in the Future, and Coleman Kate Larn and Stubaca at Bucket's Bar and Grill, home of the world famous Lauren's Chicken Salad. Nom nom nom nom. I'll have to get some of that tomorrow. Okay, on the 45, we're going to do songs that really, I had to think about the theme, which means I am doing songs with think in the title. And all right, we'll backtrack. There was Not Dave with the Cat Beast Party Anthem. And this is one of those things that I just learned, never knew. So when Deborah Harry came out with her third solo album called Deaf, Dumb, and Blonde, she had the guys from the Thompson Twins, which, not guys, because it's Alana and Tom Bailey. They wrote I Want That Man, which is a great song, but I never knew the Thompson Twins wrote that. So that's pretty cool. Okay, there was Dolly Parton and her cover of Help, which was excellent. New York Girls from the Mooney Suzuki and the Beastie Boys, an open letter to NYC. And then Radio Free Cat Beast, as always, indeed. All right, it is now time for a Monkey Minute, and right now I can't remember what the Monkey Minute's about, but I'm sure it's something about some missing monkey somewhere in Tennessee. I don't know. We'll find out, and hilarity will ensue.

Ready or not, here's your monkey minute. A tiny monkey found on the porch of a home in Southeast Shelby County, you guessed it, Tennessee, was reunited with its owner after local deputies stepped in to help return the animal home safely to an animal home. Yeah. According to the Shelby County Sheriff's Office, the animule, identified as a marmoset, was discovered outside a home in the southeastern part of Shelby County, WREG reported. That's one of the stations I'm not on. Just kidding. I am not on that. Deputies secured the monkey and worked to determine who it belonged to. The sheriff's office also asked the public for help identifying the monkey's owner and the monkey's uncle. Surprisingly, according to WREG, the officers were able to reunite the primate with its primary caretaker. Authorities took the small primate to a local veterinarian for a checkup. Even a short time outdoors can leave an escaped animal stressed, dehydrated, injured, and probably drunk on White Claw. Just kidding. And exposed, but they're already exposed unless it was dressed up. Pets that require specialized care can create unexpected challenges when they get loose. Marmosets may be tiny, but deadly. I don't think so, but their small size does make them vulnerable. A loose primate in a human neighborhood can face traffic, predators, changing weather, and unfamiliar people. And of course, predators, because, you know, they're not far from Davidson County, where our Nashville Predators hockey team is, okay? Anyway, they can also steal your keys, so watch out for your cars if you have a marmoset hanging in your house. Indeed. All right, so there is a new album from Acapulco Lips called Now, which is

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You want costumes? We got costumes. You could be a flying monkey, sexy clown, pregnant nun, guy riding an ostrich, allegedly, alien, transgender dolphin, crazy cat lady, or Pedro from south of the border. Weatherman Ed Piotrowski, the Skywheel, or deli counter associate Rudy's favorite, the Pantsless Horseman. Don't need to smell any feet to get something good to eat at Boulinos in Cherry Grove.

0: Cat Beast is a female force and a feline force.
1: Mommy doesn't get drunk. She just has fun.
0: Mm-hmm. It's Angie. This is the tail end of another Cat Beast party. And I do thank you so much for tuning in. And I want to thank the radio stations that air the Cat Beast party, including KUR at Kutztown University, Radio Free Nashville, Global Community Radio, WERU in Bangor, Maine, KURU in Silver City, New Mexico, KOPN in Columbia, Missouri, WHPW in Harpswell, Maine, WBTV in Burlington, Vermont, KXCJ in Cave Junction, Oregon, KACR in Alameda, California, KZGM in Kabul, Missouri. Boy, howdy. I've never said that before, and I probably will never say that again. Okay, well, recap. There was Holly Golightly from an album that's excellent called Do the Get Along, and that song was called Hypnotized. She should collaborate with James Hunter. That would just be a beautiful thing, and the universe would explode in awesomeness. All right, there, and I Rickrolled you a little bit with Easy Band and Never Gonna Give You Up, and Rock and Roll All Night from an album called Trace from Metalachi. Wow. And of course, from Nashville, there's Vista Blue with their Cappy's Party theme, and the lovely and talented Matt Berry with Take My Hand. Yes, indeed. All right, well, I did have to think about this new theme, and we'll start off now from the Completion Backward Principle from the Tubes with Think About Me. Okay, everyone, have a wonderful week. Have fun, be excellent to each other, and cheers.

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I'm Mason Reed. Ed Sheeran kicked off his Philadelphia concert by addressing recent controversy surrounding his tour. He apologized for making mistakes after dropping opening act Macklemore, who voiced pro-Palestinian sentiments. Sheeran expressed his heartbreak over the situation in Gaza, calling it catastrophic and unjustifiable. He emphasized he usually avoids political issues, but feels caught in a major debate about freedom of speech following horrific events in Israel earlier this month. Former President Donald Trump announced plans to create an AI force and appoint an AI czar to oversee the rapidly evolving technology. He dismissed concerns over AI misalignment as a hoax and emphasized that the U.S. would not hinder the industry's growth. Trump's remarks come amid rising warnings from tech leaders about AI's potential dangers, with calls for a slower development pace gaining traction. The exact role of the proposed AI force remains unclear. The news stream, powered by Seaboard Networks, delivering smarter radio.

From KUR News, I'm Jaden Barr. Kutztown University Music Department Chair Dr. Jeremy Justison is the recipient of Kutztown University's 2026 Arthur and Isabel Weisenberger Award for Excellence in Teaching. This award recognizes a faculty member who has gone above and beyond in their teaching skills, as well as in their commitment to serving the overall university population. Dr. Justison's career has spanned 25 years, beginning in 2001, where he served initially as a clarinet and saxophone instructor. He also has taught several sections of Introduction to Music to non-majors and went on to become the director of KU's marching unit and later the director of bands. The latter role saw him conducting several musical ensembles, including the University Wind Ensemble. Dr. Justison is also known for developing several new courses within music education and helped to create 4 music minors, 3 degrees for undergraduate students, and 1 degree for graduate students. Prior to KU, he taught music in the Texas public school system and music programs at the University of Mary Hardin Baylor. He has appeared in several venues, including New York's Carnegie Hall Stern Auditorium, the Kennedy Center in Washington, D.C., and Allentown's Miller Symphony Hall. He has also released 2 CDs that feature music from American composers. We check news hourly on KUR. I'm Jaden Barr.

If you like Michael McDonald, Kenny Loggins, Christopher Cross, and Olivia Newton-John, you like Yacht Rock. Smooth, soft rock hits from the 70s and 80s, right up to today. The radio voice of Kutztown University, KUR.

0: In a salt marsh near San Francisco, a loud clatter erupts from the dense vegetation. These jolting notes, like a small engine cranking up, are the voice of a Ridgway's rail. The secretive bird peeks out from the edge of the marsh grass. First, the long red bill appears, followed by the cinnamon-colored breast and white-striped flanks. The rail takes a step forward on long yellow legs, revealing a stubby, upturned tail. Picture a slim, tawny chicken, but with the bill and legs of a sandpiper, and a singular voice to match its eccentric appearance. Once abundant around San Francisco Bay, the Ridgway's rail, formerly known as the California Clapper Rail, is today endangered. In the 19th century, unregulated hunting plundered the species. In the 20th century, rampant development reduced salt marsh habitat by 85%. But in the 21st century, the Ridgway's rail has allies. Restoration is underway to increase healthy salt marsh habitat for the scarce birds. Also, efforts to control the number of predatory cats are improving the chances for the Ridgway's rail to survive. You can see photos of this bird when you come to our website, birdnote.org. I'm Michael Stein.
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Looking for an animated movie that's exciting, beautiful, and a little different? Princess Mononoke is a Studio Ghibli movie directed by Hayao Miyazaki. It follows Ashitaka, a young prince who gets caught in a conflict between humans and the spirits of the forest. Throughout the movie, Ashitaka means San, known as Princess Mononoke, protector of the forest, but will she be able to look past human destruction? Princess Mononoke isn't your typical animated movie. It blends the historical culture of Japan with a beautifully cinematic experience. The animation is also a huge part of what makes the movie so memorable. Miyazaki's charming style creates a world that feels honestly cool.

0: completely unique. If you enjoy fantasy and adventure, Princess Mononoke is definitely worth checking out at the Strand in Kutztown. We have showing times for September 26th at 4 p.m. and September 27th at 2 and 7 p.m.
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I'm Kennedy Collins. Ed Sheeran kicked off his Philadelphia concert by addressing recent controversy surrounding his tour. He apologized for making mistakes after dropping opening act Macklemore, who voiced pro-Palestinian sentiments. Sheeran expressed his heartbreak over the situation in Gaza, calling it, quote, catastrophic and unjustifiable. He emphasized he usually avoids political issues, but feels caught in a major debate about freedom of speech following horrific events in Israel earlier this month. Former President Donald Trump announced plans to create an AI force and appoint an AI czar to oversee the rapidly evolving technology. He dismissed concerns over AI misalignment as a hoax and emphasized that the U.S. would not hinder the industry's growth. Trump's remarks come amid rising warnings from tech leaders about AI's potential dangers, with calls for a slower development pace gaining traction. The exact role of the proposed AI force remains unclear. The News Stream, powered by Seaboard Networks, delivering smarter radio.

From KUR News, I'm Jaden Barr. Kutztown University is celebrating a major milestone with its Early College Academy, a program where high school students from Berks, Lehigh, Schuylkill, Montgomery, and Northampton counties can take classes on campus and earn college credit that amounts to a full college semester while learning about the university experience. Since 2024, the program has graduated two cohorts of students and are welcoming a third cohort of 94 new students for this academic year, up by 38.2% from last year's enrollment. In fact, out of the 105 students so far that have successfully completed the program, 56 have gone on to become official students of Kutztown University. Provost and Senior Vice President for Academic Affairs, Dr. Lauren Basden-Arnold, stated, "We are pleased to engage with our district colleagues across the region to offer this valuable opportunity to students completing their K-12 experience. We love welcoming these students into the Golden Bear family and aim to provide them an authentic college experience." Anyone interested is encouraged to visit the Early College Academy website or contact the Office of Clinical Education at 610-683-4256. We check news hourly on KUR. I'm Jaden Barr.

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Yacht rock. 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The radio voice of Kutztown University, KUR.

0: Historical weather on this day, September 20th, 2005. Hurricane Rita was on her journey south of the Florida Keys on this day in 2005. Damage in Florida fortunately did not rival some of the more destructive storms, but Rita still packed a punch. Tropical storm force winds were sustained at Key West. Rita later went into the Gulf and eventually brought many inches of rain to parts of Louisiana. Historical weather on this day researches multiple weather sources for our segment and is an educational community service production of Monsoon Mike's Weather.
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If you like Michael McDonald, Kenny Loggins, Christopher Cross, and Olivia Newton-John, you like Yacht Rock. Smooth, soft rock hits from the 70s and 80s, right up to today. 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

0: Looking for an animated movie that's exciting, beautiful, and a little different? Princess Mononoke is a Studio Ghibli movie directed by Hayao Miyazaki. It follows Ashitaka, a young prince who gets caught in a conflict between humans and the spirits of the forest. Throughout the movie, Ashitaka means San, known as Princess Mononoke, protector of the forest, but will she be able to look past human destruction? Princess Mononoke isn't your typical animated movie. It blends the historical culture of Japan with a beautifully cinematic experience. The animation is also a huge part of what makes the movie so memorable. Miyazaki's charming style creates a world that feels honestly completely unique. If you enjoy fantasy and adventure, Princess Mononoke is definitely worth checking out at the Strand in Kutztown. We have showing times for September 26th at 4 p.m. and September 27th at 2 and 7 p.m.
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0: KUR has a lot of history behind it. 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

0: Get ready for the big day. 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Put your mind at ease before the internship and job fair. That's Prepare for the Fair, Wednesday, October 7th, 11 a.m. to 1 p.m. in the Rohrbrock Library Internship and Job Fair. That's Prepare for the Fair, Wednesday, October 7th, 11 a.m. to 1 p.m. in the Rohrbrock Library Lobby.
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I'm Kennedy Collins. Ed Sheeran kicked off his Philadelphia concert by addressing recent controversy surrounding his tour. He apologized for making mistakes after dropping opening act Macklemore, who voiced pro-Palestinian sentiments. Sheeran expressed his heartbreak over the situation in Gaza, calling it, quote, catastrophic and unjustifiable. He emphasized he usually avoids political issues, but feels caught in a major debate about freedom of speech following horrific events in Israel earlier this month. Former President Donald Trump announced plans to create an AI force and appoint an AI czar to oversee the rapidly evolving technology. He dismissed concerns over AI misalignment as a hoax and emphasized that the U.S. would not hinder the industry's growth. Trump's remarks come amid rising warnings from tech leaders about AI's potential dangers, with calls for a slower development pace gaining traction. The exact role of the proposed AI force remains unclear. The News Stream, powered by Seaboard Networks, delivering smarter radio.

From KUR News, I'm Josh. Dr. Robert Filman, Assistant Professor of English at Kutztown University, received a 2026 John P. Schellenberg Award for Excellence in Teaching and Learning at the University's Faculty and Staff Convocation on August 21st. The award recognizes an early career faculty member who demonstrates outstanding teaching and professional work. Filman specializes in 19th and 20th century American literature, modernism, eclecticism, poetics, and American poetry, with research focused on the relationship between literature and the environment, promotes a supportive, engaging classroom environment, and serves as chair of the Kutztown University Composition Conference, faculty advisor for the Future Authors Club, and poetry editor of Pennsylvania English. Filman is also an accomplished poet, author of Housebird 2022, The Melting Point 2025, and November Weather Spell 2019. The poetry published in numerous literary journals. He earned a PhD in English literature from Lehigh University, a master's in English literature from Arcadia University, and a bachelor's in English and business management from Moravian College. We check news hourly on KUR. I'm Josh.

If you like Michael McDonald, Kenny Loggins, Christopher Cross, and Olivia Newton-John, you like Yacht Rock. Smooth, soft rock hits from the 70s and 80s, right up to today. The radio voice of Kutztown University, KUR.

0: I'm Dr. Anthony Lizerwitz, and this is Climate Connections. Carla Ramsdell thought she was ready to face a weather disaster. But after surviving Hurricane Helene and seeing how many people in her state of North Carolina were left without food and water, she changed her mind. Blocked roads, power outages, and structural damage prevented people from accessing food and water.
1: It caught a lot of us off guard. We prepared as we would have for many storms that come through our area, but maybe not to the extent that we should have. There's some real genuine fear that welled up in me that I prepared some, but did I prepare enough? And I think maybe I'd never been intentional enough about even knowing what that meant.
0: Ramsdell survived the storm unharmed, but has since made it her mission to help others be ready for these events. So she created a YouTube series called The Resilient Kitchen. In the videos, she explains what to stock up on in advance, how to cook on a camp stove, and how to filter water in an emergency. Ramsdell suggests people learn these skills and take steps to prepare for a disaster well before a storm hits.
1: That would really be my goal, is to just give some people a little bit of a breath to say, I've done some of the work I need to do. I know what the steps are beforehand, and hoping that just brings a lot of peace of mind for others in the path of a storm in the future.
0: Climate Connections is produced by the Yale Center for Environmental Communication. To learn more about climate change, visit climateconnections.org.
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Maybe you can't afford to hop on a yacht and sail around the sunny warm parts of the world, but you can listen to KUR when specialty shows are not on the air, playing the smoothest soft rock hits from the 70s and 80s right up to today. 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

0: Looking for an animated movie that's exciting, beautiful, and a little different? Princess Mononoke is a Studio Ghibli movie directed by Hayao Miyazaki. It follows Ashitaka, a young prince who gets caught in a conflict between humans and the spirits of the forest. Throughout the movie, Ashitaka meets San, known as Princess Mononoke, protector of the forest, but will she be able to look past human destruction? Princess Mononoke isn't your typical animated movie. It blends the historical culture of Japan with a beautifully cinematic experience. The animation is also a huge part of what makes the movie so memorable. Miyazaki's charming style creates a world that feels honestly completely unique. If you enjoy fantasy and adventure, Princess Mononoke is definitely worth checking out at the Strand in Kutztown. We have showing times for September 26th at 4 p.m. and September 27th at 2 and 7 p.m.
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I'm Kennedy Collins. Ed Sheeran kicked off his Philadelphia concert by addressing recent controversy surrounding his tour. He apologized for making mistakes after dropping opening act Macklemore, who voiced pro-Palestinian sentiments. Sheeran expressed his heartbreak over the situation in Gaza, calling it, quote, catastrophic and unjustifiable. He emphasized he usually avoids political issues, but feels caught in a major debate about freedom of speech following horrific events in Israel earlier this month. Former President Donald Trump announced plans to create an AI force and appoint an AI czar to oversee the rapidly evolving technology. He dismissed concerns over AI misalignment as a hoax and emphasized that the U.S. would not hinder the industry's growth. Trump's remarks come amid rising warnings from tech leaders about AI's potential dangers, with calls for a slower development pace gaining traction. The exact role of the proposed AI force remains unclear. The News Stream, powered by Seaboard Networks, delivering smarter radio.

From KUR News, I'm Josh. Dr. Robert Filman, Assistant Professor of English at Kutztown University, received a 2026 John P. Schellenberg Award for Excellence in Teaching and Learning at the University's Faculty and Staff Convocation on August 21st. The award recognizes an early career faculty member who demonstrates outstanding teaching and professional work. Filman specializes in 19th and 20th century American literature, modernism, eclecticism, poetics, and American poetry, with research focused on the relationship between literature and the environment, promotes a supportive, engaging classroom environment, and serves as chair of the Kutztown University Composition Conference, faculty advisor for the Future Authors Club, and poetry editor of Pennsylvania English. Filman is also an accomplished poet, author of Housebird 2022, The Melting Point 2025, and November Weather Spell 2019. The poetry published in numerous literary journals. He earned a PhD in English literature from Lehigh University, a master's in English literature from Arcadia University, and a bachelor's in English and business management from Moravian College. We check news hourly on KUR. I'm Josh.

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Yacht rock. 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The radio voice of Kutztown University, KUR.

0: Overall production increases in milk expected per USDA September forecast. This is World Agricultural Outlook Board Chair Mark Jankowski.
1: Fairly strong growth in the size of the dairy cow herd. So we raised our milk production forecast for both years, 26 and 27, by about 600 million pounds each year.
0: As for milk trade forecast,
1: on a fat basis, we raised our import forecast for both years. And then we lowered our fat basis export forecast for both years. On a skim solids basis, we lowered our import forecast for both years. Skim solids basis export forecast, we also lowered for both calendar years.
0: A mix of both product and class prices this month produced a result of no change in the all milk price forecast from the previous month, still at $19.80 per hundredweight. I'm Rod Bain reporting for the U.S. Department of Agriculture in Washington, D.C.
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0: Looking for an animated movie that's exciting, beautiful, and a little different? Princess Mononoke is a Studio Ghibli movie directed by Hayao Miyazaki. It follows Ashitaka, a young prince who gets caught in a conflict between humans and the spirits of the forest. Throughout the movie, Ashitaka means San, known as Princess Mononoke, protector of the forest, but will she be able to look past human destruction? Princess Mononoke isn't your typical animated movie. It blends the historical culture of Japan with a beautifully cinematic experience. The animation is also a huge part of what makes the movie so memorable. Miyazaki's charming style creates a world that feels honestly completely unique. If you enjoy fantasy and adventure, Princess Mononoke is definitely worth checking out at the Strand in Kutztown. We have showing times for September 26th at 4 p.m. and September 27th at 2 and 7 p.m.
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0: thinking about grad school? 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

I'm Kennedy Collins. The U.S. military has attacked a boat in the Caribbean suspected of drug smuggling, killing 4 people. This brings the total number of fatalities from such military actions to at least 231 during a campaign against drug traffickers. While U.S. Southern Command claims to target known smuggling routes, evidence of drug activity on the attacked vessel has not been provided. The Trump administration continues its efforts to combat cartels in Latin America with international cooperation. Ed Sheeran kicked off his Philadelphia concert by addressing recent controversy surrounding his tour. He apologized for making mistakes after dropping opening act Macklemore, who voiced pro-Palestinian sentiments. Sheeran expressed his heartbreak over the situation in Gaza, calling it, quote, catastrophic and unjustifiable. He emphasized he usually avoids political issues, but feels caught in a major debate about freedom of speech following horrific events in Israel earlier this month. The News Stream, powered by Seaboard Networks, delivering smarter radio.

KUR News, I'm Jaden Barr. Kutztown University is celebrating a major milestone with its Early College Academy, a program where high school students from Berks, Lehigh, Schuylkill, Montgomery, and Northampton counties can take classes on campus and earn college credit that amounts to a full college semester while learning about the university experience. Since 2024, the program has graduated two cohorts of students and are welcoming a third cohort of 94 new students for this academic year, up by 38.2% from last year's enrollment. In fact, out of the 105 students so far that have successfully completed the program, 56 have gone on to become official students of Kutztown University. Provost and Senior Vice President for Academic Affairs, Dr. Lauren Basden-Arnold stated, "We are pleased to engage with our district colleagues across the region to offer this valuable opportunity to students completing their K-12 experience. We love welcoming these students into the Golden Bear family and aim to provide them an authentic college experience." Anyone interested is encouraged to visit the Early College Academy website or contact the Office of Clinical Education at 610-683-4256. We check news hourly on KUR. I'm Jaden Barr.

Maybe you can't afford to hop on a yacht and sail around the sunny warm parts of the world, but you can listen to KUR when specialty shows are not on the air, playing the smoothest soft rock hits from the 70s and 80s right up to today. The radio voice of Kutztown University, KUR.

0: was Bird Note. In a salt marsh near San Francisco, a loud clatter erupts from the dense vegetation. These jolting notes, like a small engine cranking up, are the voice of a Ridgway's rail. The secretive bird peeks out from the edge of the marsh grass. First, the long red bill appears, followed by the cinnamon-colored breast and white-striped flanks. The rail takes a step forward on long yellow legs, revealing a stubby, upturned tail. Picture a slim, tawny chicken, but with the bill and legs of a sandpiper, and a singular voice to match its eccentric appearance. Once abundant around San Francisco Bay, the Ridgway's rail, formerly known as the California Clapper Rail, is today endangered. In the 19th century, unregulated hunting plundered the species. In the 20th century, rampant development reduced salt marsh habitat by 85%. But in the 21st century, the Ridgway's rail has allies. Restoration is underway to increase healthy salt marsh habitat for the scarce birds. Also, efforts to control the number of predatory cats are improving the chances for the Ridgway's rail to survive. You can see photos of this bird when you come to our website, birdnote.org. I'm Michael Stein.
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7: Maybe you can't afford to hop on a yacht and sail around the sunny warm parts of the world, but you can listen to KUR when specialty shows are not on the air. 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

0: Looking for an animated movie that's exciting, beautiful, and a little different? Princess Mononoke is a Studio Ghibli movie directed by Hayao Miyazaki. It follows Ashitaka, a young prince who gets caught in a conflict between humans and the spirits of the forest. Throughout the movie, Ashitaka means San, known as Princess Mononoke, protector of the forest, but will she be able to look past human destruction? Princess Mononoke isn't your typical animated movie. It blends the historical culture of Japan with a beautifully cinematic experience. The animation is also a huge part of what makes the movie so memorable. Miyazaki's charming style creates a world that feels honestly completely unique. If you enjoy fantasy and adventure, Princess Mononoke is definitely worth checking out at The Strand in Kutztown. We have showing times for September 26th at 4 p.m. and September 27th at 2 and 7 p.m.
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0: Bears, get ready. The Kutztown Internship and Job Fair is Wednesday, October 14th from 12 to 3 in MSU Room 218. 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That's the Kutztown Internship and Job Fair, Wednesday, October 14th, 12 to 3 in MSU Room 218.
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I'm Kennedy Collins. A recent drone attack on Moscow, claimed to be by Ukraine, resulted in at least 2 fatalities and several injuries. The mayor reported that while 450 drones were intercepted, some managed to hit an oil refinery and a residential building. Ukrainian President Zelensky asserted that the strikes were aimed at disrupting Russian elections. The refinery, a major supplier of fuel, plays a crucial role in Russia's oil industry. The U.S. military has attacked a boat in the Caribbean suspected of drug smuggling, killing 4 people. This brings the total number of fatalities from such military actions to at least 231 during a campaign against drug traffickers. While U.S. Southern Command claims to target known smuggling routes, evidence of drug activity on the attacked vessel has not been provided. The Trump administration continues its efforts to combat cartels in Latin America with international cooperation. The News Stream, powered by Seaboard Networks, delivering smarter radio.

From KUR News, I'm Jaden Barr. Kutztown University Music Department Chair Dr. Jeremy Justison is the recipient of Kutztown University's 2026 Arthur and Isabel Weisenberger Award for Excellence in Teaching. This award recognizes a faculty member who has gone above and beyond in their teaching skills, as well as in their commitment to serving the overall university population. Dr. Justison's career has spanned 25 years, beginning in 2001, where he served initially as a clarinet and saxophone instructor. He also has taught several sections of Introduction to Music to non-majors, and went on to become the director of KU's marching unit, and later the director of bands. The latter role saw him conducting several musical ensembles, including the University Wind Ensemble. Dr. Justison is also known for developing several new courses within music education, and helped to create 4 music minors, 3 degrees for undergraduate students, and 1 degree for graduate students. Prior to KU, he taught music in the Texas public school system and music programs at the University of Mary Hardin Baylor. He has appeared in several venues, including New York's Carnegie Hall Stern Auditorium, the Kennedy Center in Washington, D.C., and Allentown's Miller Symphony Hall. He has also released 2 CDs that feature music from American composers. We check news hourly on KUR. I'm Jaden Barr.

Maybe you can't afford to hop on a yacht and sail around the sunny warm parts of the world, but you can listen to KUR when specialty shows are not on the air, playing the smoothest soft rock hits from the 70s and 80s right up to today. The radio voice of Kutztown University, KUR.

0: Historical weather on this day, September 20th, 2005. Hurricane Rita was on her journey south of the Florida Keys on this day in 2005. Damage in Florida fortunately did not rival some of the more destructive storms, but Rita still packed a punch. Tropical storm force winds were sustained at Key West. Rita later went into the Gulf and eventually brought many inches of rain to parts of Louisiana. Historical weather on this day researches multiple weather sources for our segment and is an educational community service production of Monsoon Mike's Weather.
1: 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Kutztown University is a wonderful school, and a big part of that is our student population. 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The students here host a variety of shows, including classic rock, current pop, country, and everything in between. In addition to the music, we have numerous sports talk shows with both college sports and national leagues. We even offer news and diverse talk shows. These are all curated and produced by the students you go to class with. As always, this is the radio voice of Kutztown University, KUR.

0: Looking for an animated movie that's exciting, beautiful, and a little different? Princess Mononoke is a Studio Ghibli movie directed by Hayao Miyazaki. It follows Ashitaka, a young prince who gets caught in a conflict between humans and the spirits of the forest. Throughout the movie, Ashitaka means San, known as Princess Mononoke, protector of the forest, but will she be able to look past human destruction? Princess Mononoke isn't your typical animated movie. It blends the historical culture of Japan with a beautifully cinematic experience. The animation is also a huge part of what makes the movie so memorable. Miyazaki's charming style creates a world that feels honestly completely unique. If you enjoy fantasy and adventure, Princess Mononoke is definitely worth checking out at the Strand in Kutztown. We have showing times for September 26th at 4 p.m. and September 27th at 2 and 7 p.m.
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I'm Kennedy Collins. Brent crude oil prices have surged past $107 a barrel following increased tensions in the Middle East, particularly in the Strait of Hormuz. President Trump announced major combat operations against Iran, with negotiations between the two countries breaking down amid ongoing strikes. WTI crude is nearing $103 per barrel. Omani officials have postponed a regional meeting aimed at stabilizing shipping routes in response to these developments. A recent drone attack on Moscow, claimed to be by Ukraine, resulted in at least two fatalities and several injuries. The mayor reported that while 450 drones were intercepted, some managed to hit an oil refinery and a residential building. Ukrainian President Zelensky asserted that the strikes were aimed at disrupting Russian elections. The refinery, a major supplier of fuel, plays a crucial role in Russia's oil industry. The News Stream, powered by Seaboard Networks, delivering smarter radio.

Warren News, I'm Jaden Barr. Kutztown University is celebrating a major milestone with its Early College Academy, a program where high school students from Berks, Lehigh, Schuylkill, Montgomery, and Northampton counties can take classes on campus and earn college credit that amounts to a full college semester while learning about the university experience. Since 2024, the program has graduated two cohorts of students and are welcoming a third cohort of 94 new students for this academic year, up by 38.2% from last year's enrollment. In fact, out of the 105 students so far that have successfully completed the program, 56 have gone on to become official students of Kutztown University. Provost and Senior Vice President for Academic Affairs, Dr. Lauren Basden-Arnold stated, "We are pleased to engage with our district colleagues across the region to offer this valuable opportunity to students completing their K-12 experience. We love welcoming these students into the Golden Bear family and aim to provide them an authentic college experience." Anyone interested is encouraged to visit the Early College Academy website or contact the Office of Clinical Education at 610-683-4256. We check news hourly on KUR. I'm Jaden.

0: I'm Dr. Anthony Lizerwitz, and this is Climate Connections. Carla Ramsdell thought she was ready to face a weather disaster. But after surviving Hurricane Helene and seeing how many people in her state of North Carolina were left without food and water, she changed her mind. Blocked roads, power outages, and structural damage prevented people from accessing food and water.
1: It caught a lot of us off guard. We prepared as we would have for many storms that come through our area, but maybe not to the extent that we should have. There's some real genuine fear that welled up in me that I prepared some, but did I prepare enough? And I think maybe I'd never been intentional enough about even knowing what that meant.
0: Ramsdell survived the storm unharmed, but has since made it her mission to help others be ready for these events. So she created a YouTube series called The Resilient Kitchen. In the videos, she explains what to stock up on in advance, how to cook on a camp stove, and how to filter water in an emergency. Ramsdell suggests people learn these skills and take steps to prepare for a disaster well before a storm hits.
1: That would really be my goal, is to just give some people a little bit of a breath to say, I've done some of the work I need to do. I know what the steps are beforehand, and hoping that just brings a lot of peace of mind for others in the path of a storm in the future.
0: Climate Connections is produced by the Yale Center for Environmental Communication. To learn more about climate change, visit climateconnections.org.
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0: Looking for an animated movie that's exciting, beautiful, and a little different? Princess Mononoke is a Studio Ghibli movie directed by Hayao Miyazaki. It follows Ashitaka, a young prince who gets caught in a conflict between humans and the spirits of the forest. Throughout the movie, Ashitaka means San, known as Princess Mononoke, protector of the forest, but will she be able to look past human destruction? Princess Mononoke isn't your typical animated movie. It blends the historical culture of Japan with a beautifully cinematic experience. The animation is also a huge part of what makes the movie so memorable. Miyazaki's charming style creates a world that feels honestly completely unique. If you enjoy fantasy and adventure, Princess Mononoke is definitely worth checking out at the Strand in Kutztown. We have showing times for September 26th at 4 p.m. and September 27th at 2 and 7 p.m.
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I'm Jack Sullivan. A recent drone attack on Moscow, claimed to be by Ukraine, resulted in at least 2 fatalities and several injuries. The mayor reported that while 450 drones were intercepted, some managed to hit an oil refinery and a residential building. Ukrainian President Zelensky asserted that the strikes were aimed at disrupting Russian elections. The refinery, a major supplier of fuel, plays a crucial role in Russia's oil industry. Brent crude oil prices have surged past $107 a barrel following increased tensions in the Middle East, particularly in the Strait of Hormuz. President Trump announced major combat operations against Iran, with negotiations between the two countries breaking down amid ongoing strikes. WTI crude is nearing $103 per barrel. Omani officials have postponed a regional meeting aimed at stabilizing shipping routes in response to these developments. The news stream, powered by Seaboard Networks, delivering smarter radio.

0: KUR News, I'm Jaden Barr. Kutztown University Music Department Chair Dr. Jeremy Justison is the recipient of Kutztown University's 2026 Arthur and Isabel Weisenberger Award for Excellence in Teaching. This award recognizes a faculty member who has gone above and beyond in their teaching skills, as well as in their commitment to serving the overall university population. Dr. Justison's career has spanned 25 years, beginning in 2001, where he served initially as a clarinet and saxophone instructor. He also has taught several sections of Introduction to Music to non-majors, and went on to become the director of KU's marching unit, and later the director of bands. The latter role saw him conducting several musical ensembles, including the University Wind Ensemble. Dr. Justison is also known for developing several new courses within music education, and helped to create 4 music minors, 3 degrees for undergraduate students, and 1 degree for graduate students. Prior to KU, he taught music in the Texas public school system and music programs at the University of Mary Hardin Baylor. He has appeared in several venues, including New York's Carnegie Hall Stern Auditorium, the Kennedy Center in Washington, D.C., and Allentown's Miller Symphony Hall. He has also released 2 CDs that feature music from American composers. We check news hourly on KUR. I'm Jaden Barr.
1: 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Today, another fun theme. Today, we are paying tribute to trees. Trees are such an important part of our life. They help clear the air. They give us oxygen. They provide just outright beauty all around us. We need to respect trees more. Today's show, all songs with the word trees in the title. And we started off with Michael Franks, The Idea of a Tree. Welcome to the tree edition of Cool Jazz Weekly Extra.

very haunting indie rock song there from Foster the People. It's called Goats in Trees. The Joseph Herbst Sextet right before that. They Say There Are Beautiful Trees. Crystalline, talk about haunting. Very haunting new age piece there called A Sigh Becomes a Thousand Trees. And we started off our show with Michael Franks, The Idea of a Tree. It's Cool Jazz Weekly Extra, the companion show to Cool Jazz Weekly. Today doing a theme, all songs about trees, or with trees in the title, as we pay tribute to beautiful trees. Our life would not be the same without them. That's why I could never really live in a city. Nothing against you folks who do live in cities, but I know there are trees in cities. You know, they are able to get them in there in certain parks and areas and stuff, but I like being surrounded by trees. Trees are a beautiful, beautiful thing. I mean, we must respect them for sure. So we've all read along here on Cool Jazz Weekly Extra. Of course, we are a jazz-themed show, but we do dip outside of the world of jazz a little bit, as you just heard there from that Foster the People song. But generally a jazz-themed show, and no more jazzy person out there than Kim Scott. This is Treetops on Cool Jazz Weekly Extra, the tree edition of Cool Jazz Weekly Extra.

Oh, yeah, one of the most catchy, memorable songs of the early 1970s. From 1973, Tony Orlando and Dawn, Tie a Yellow Ribbon Around the Old Oak Tree. I love the synopsis of that story, if you listen to the lyrics, about a guy who's done some time in prison, and he's unsure if his girlfriend is going to take him back when he, you know, gets out of prison. So he writes her a letter from prison and says, "If I'm going to be on the bus coming home, and if you still want me, just tie a yellow ribbon around the old oak tree outside of our house. And if there's no yellow ribbon, I'll just keep on going. And if there's a yellow ribbon, I will stop." And to his sheer happiness, when the bus approaches the house, there's not just one yellow ribbon, but 100 yellow ribbons around the old oak tree. Gotta love that story. It is Cool Jazz Weekly Extra, the tree edition of Cool Jazz Weekly Extra, paying respect to trees. Lynn Roundtree right before that, Soul Tree, Perry Jocelyn Project, Poetry, and Kim Scott with Treetops here on Cool Jazz Weekly Extra. Well, a couple sets ago, we did kind of an indie song from Foster the People. Same idea here from Strawberry Guy. This is Birch Tree on Cool Jazz Weekly Extra, the tree edition of Cool Jazz Weekly Extra.

Nice eco-friendly song right there here on Cool Jazz Weekly called Look Up to the Sky. Where's the trees in that particular song? Well, it's the artist that particular time. The apple trees. That's right. When we do these themes, sometimes it's not always just the title of the song. It could be the artist, or as we'll find out with our last song coming up in just a couple of minutes, the album title. But that's the apple trees. Look Up to the Sky and Strawberry Guy right before that with Birch Tree here on Cool Jazz Weekly Extra, the companion show to Cool Jazz Weekly, where each and every week we do one of two things, either an extension of the main show or a theme. Today, doing a theme, all songs with the word tree or trees in the title, in the artist, or, as I said a minute ago, as you'll find out shortly, in the album title here on Cool Jazz Weekly Extra, as we pay homage to trees. Trees are such an important part of our ecosystem. And, you know, I just love them, and they are beautiful, and they provide oxygen, shade in the summertime from the sun, protection, and just outright beauty. And we have to learn to respect them. Sometimes we get a little bit, you know, we take things for granted, like trees. You know, we think they'll always be there. And if we don't respect them and we just get careless with chopping them down to do different things, you know, that's not always a good thing. You know, we have to understand that. And of course, sometimes you have to, you know, do things like that. I know with all of the rain that this area that this show is produced in, Pennsylvania, experienced this spring, some trees became weak from all of the moisture in the soil and weak roots. So you do have to be careful as well and take care of trees. And if you see a tree that is sickly or getting ready to fall or suffering, you do have to take care of that so as not to hurt anybody. So that's an important component as well. To the equation of trees. But yes, it's all about respect. It's all about knowledge. It's all about just being aware of your surroundings around you, your environmental surroundings around you here on Cool Jazz Weekly Extra. And where I live, I live next town up from where I live. They're actually designated a tree city because they have done so much good, positive things to you know, plant trees and make sure trees are a, you know, a major component of that particular town. It is Cool Jazz Weekly Extra. We've got time for one more song, and it's one of my most favorite songs of all time, one of my most treasured instrumental songs of all time. It's from an artist that actually was mainly known for his country work, believe it or not, but he did some new age soft jazz music as well in the late 1980s. He's no longer with us. Unfortunately, he did pass some years back. But he had a most beautiful, haunting album in 1987 called Treehouse. And this is the standout track from that album. It's Billy Joe Walker Jr., Midnight Romance from the Treehouse album. I could listen to this song on repeat over and over and over. Thanks so much for listening to the Tree edition of Cool Jazz Weekly Extra. It's Billy Joe Walker, Midnight Romance from the Treehouse album. Enjoy.

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I'm Jack Sullivan. A recent drone attack on Moscow, claimed to be by Ukraine, resulted in at least 2 fatalities and several injuries. The mayor reported that while 450 drones were intercepted, some managed to hit an oil refinery and a residential building. Ukrainian President Zelensky asserted that the strikes were aimed at disrupting Russian elections. The refinery, a major supplier of fuel, plays a crucial role in Russia's oil industry. Brent crude oil prices have surged past $107 a barrel following increased tensions in the Middle East, particularly in the Strait of Hormuz. President Trump announced major combat operations against Iran, with negotiations between the two countries breaking down amid ongoing strikes. WTI crude is nearing $103 per barrel. Omani officials have postponed a regional meeting aimed at stabilizing shipping routes in response to these developments. The news stream, powered by Seaboard Networks, delivering smarter radio.

from KUR News, I'm Josh. Dr. Robert Filman, Assistant Professor of English at Kutztown University, received a 2026 John P. Schellenberg Award for Excellence in Teaching and Learning at the University's Faculty and Staff Convocation on August 21st. The award recognizes an early career faculty member who demonstrates outstanding teaching and professional work. Filman specializes in 19th and 20th century American literature, modernism, eclecticism, poetics, and American poetry, with research focused on the relationship between literature and the environment, promotes a supportive, engaging classroom environment, and serves as chair of the Kutztown University Composition Conference, faculty advisor for the Future Authors Club, and poetry editor of Pennsylvania English. Filman is also an accomplished poet, author of Housebird 2022, The Melting Point 2025, and November Weather Spell 2019. The poetry published in numerous literary journals. He earned a PhD in English literature from Lehigh University, a master's in English literature from Arcadia University, and a bachelor's in English and business management from Moravian College. We check news hourly on KUR. I'm Josh.

inviting you to take the time and enjoy a brand new Cool Jazz Weekly, everything fresh in the world of cool and contemporary jazz, with just a dash of the retro, kicking it off with the new one from Hiroshima, or as some people pronounce it, Hiroshima. Take the time. Welcome to a brand new Cool Jazz Weekly.

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When you hear his music, you just want to wrap yourself up in it. It almost sounds like his music is almost like a auditory blanket. Beautiful. Andy Snitzer, A Way to Your Heart. And Hiroshima with Take the Time here on Cool Jazz Weekly. Hiroshima, of course, a famous American band formed way back in 1974 that incorporates Japanese music or Japanese instruments into its music. Really cool. It is Cool Jazz Weekly, everything fresh in the world of cool and contemporary jazz, with just a dash of the retro, where we try to not only entertain you, but also educate you. Like on this little factoid, Digworthy, a contemporary jazz music project created by musician, producer, and artist Dave D'Andrea. Here's Digworthy's new one right now here on Cool Jazz Weekly. It's called Playcation on Cool Jazz Weekly.

Nice song there. Toe tapping tune there from Lolly P featuring Najee. Keep it smooth. And Digworthy with Playcation, where hopefully you keep it smooth each and every week when you listen to Cool Jazz Weekly. Everything fresh in the world of cool and contemporary jazz with just a dash of the retro. And if you want to help other folks keep it smooth as well, let them know about Cool Jazz Weekly. 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Or maybe they won't thank you, but at least you did your part, right? It is Cool Jazz Weekly. We hope everybody likes the show. It's Les Sabler with Boomerang on Cool Jazz Weekly.

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Everything fresh in the world of cool and contemporary jazz with just a dash of the retro. Been a rough few weeks, losing a lot of people in the celebrity world. Of course, we had Dolly Parton that we lost recently, and we did a tribute to her last week, one song of hers that kind of crosses ever so slightly into the smooth jazz realm. And shortly after that, or right around the same time, Cassandra Wilson, American jazz singer, one of the most well-known names in jazz music, songwriter and producer from Jackson, Mississippi, one of the most successful female jazz singers, and was described by a music critic as a singer blessed with an unmistakable timbre and attack who has expanded the playing field by incorporating blues, country, and folk into her work. See, that's what I try to educate you on here on Cool Jazz Weekly. Sometimes I'll play a song, especially during the dash of the retro or something like that, where it's not necessarily jazz or even smooth jazz. It's almost, you know, folk or yacht rock or something, but there's jazz influences in the song. And Cassandra Wilson, you know, was one of the folks that really pioneered the education of that piece of knowledge. She was named as America's Best Singer by Time in 2001. Here's her very unique version of the song Time After Time that she made all her own. Here on Cool Jazz Weekly, it's our touch of the retro. Rest in peace, Cassandra Wilson.

absolute beautiful piece of musical mastery, as is everything from Constantin Clash Torney. Constantin Clash Torney, the brainchild behind projects that go by Cool and Clean, Chillaxing Jazz Collection, Chillaxonic, Love Suggestions, E-Jazz Artistry. Goes by many different names around the world, however, that particular one is under the Chillaxing Jazz Collection compilation, and that is the latest installment of that ever-ongoing compilation that just came out this month. From the Groove Jazz and

Chill number 11 album. It's Chillaxing Jazz Collection, Natural Ease, here on Cool Jazz Weekly. Absolutely beautiful. And we started off that set of music there with another absolutely beautiful song, paying a tribute to the late Cassandra Wilson, who passed away time after time, here on Cool Jazz Weekly. It's Terry Green and Castella, Trouble in Paradise, on Cool Jazz Weekly.

It is Cool Jazz Weekly. A couple of really nice soulful vocals right there in that set of music. One slow, one fast. You know, kind of balancing things out for you here on Cool Jazz Weekly. First, the Toe Tapper, Terry Green and Castella with Trouble in Paradise. And then Tiara, the featured artist on the Steve Bell Project's Calmed Us Down with In This World, here on Cool Jazz Weekly. Everything fresh in the world of cool and contemporary jazz with just a dash of the retro. It's Jason Tipp featuring Grant Geisman, Flying Home on Cool Jazz Weekly.

It is Cool Jazz Weekly with Patsy Meyer, Bon Voyage, and Jason Tipp featuring Grant Geissman, Flying Home. Just so happens these final songs of today's show all dealing with heading on out of here, and I got to head on out of here shortly here on Cool Jazz Weekly. This hour goes by too quickly. We got to fly on home and say Bon Voyage and play a song called Running Out of Time, because I am running out of time here on Cool Jazz Weekly. Kind of funny how that all worked out with these last three songs here on Cool Jazz Weekly. Before I do head out of here, since I have just a little bit of time, I want to remind you that you can listen to us anywhere in the world. 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All right, here is that song called Running Out of Time. It's Steve Funderburg featuring Tony Lindsay, Running Out of Time. I'll see you back here next week when I have a lot more time for another hour of Cool Jazz Weekly. We'll see you then.

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I'm Jack Sullivan. A new tropical storm, named Faye, has formed in the northern Atlantic Ocean, but isn't threatening land. As of this morning, Faye was about 450 miles southwest of the Azores, with maximum sustained winds of 45 miles per hour. No coastal watches or warnings are in effect, and the storm is expected to strengthen as it moves north-northeast at 5 miles per hour. Stay tuned for further updates. A recent drone attack on Moscow, claimed to be by Ukraine, resulted in at least 2 fatalities and several injuries. The mayor reported that while 450 drones were intercepted, some managed to hit an oil refinery and a residential building. Ukrainian President Zelensky asserted that the strikes were aimed at disrupting Russian elections. The refinery, a major supplier of fuel, plays a crucial role in Russia's oil industry. The news stream, powered by Seaboard Networks, delivering smarter radio.

0: From KUR News, I'm Josh. Dr. Robert Filman, Assistant Professor of English at Kutztown University, received a 2026 John P. Schellenberg Award for Excellence in Teaching and Learning at the University's Faculty and Staff Convocation on August 21st. The award recognizes an early career faculty member who demonstrates outstanding teaching and professional work. Filman specializes in 19th and 20th century American literature, modernism, eclecticism, poetics, and American poetry, with research focused on the relationship between literature and the environment, promotes a supportive, engaging classroom environment, and serves as chair of the Kutztown University Composition Conference, faculty advisor for the Future Authors Club, and poetry editor of Pennsylvania English. Filman is also an accomplished poet, author of Housebird 2022, The Melting Point 2025, and November Weather Spell 2019. The poetry published in numerous literary journals. He earned a PhD in English literature from Lehigh University, a master's in English literature from Arcadia University, and a bachelor's in English and business management from Moravian College. We check news hourly on KUR. I'm Josh.
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1: Hi, I'm your co-host, Pat Mitchell-Worley.
3: And I'm Jared J.B. Boyd.
1: This week on Bill Street Caravan, we have blues songstress Sheba Potts-Wright.
3: Grammy-nominated blues man Guy Davis will also be with us to deliver an installment of the Blues Hall of Fame, an exploration of the lives of the pioneers and innovators enshrined in the Blues Hall of Fame here in Memphis, Tennessee, brought to you by the Blues Foundation.
1: That's all coming up right now on Bill Street Caravan.
3: Hey, Pat.
1: Hey, JB.
3: This week we've got Sheba Potts-Wright on the show. She's got a sultry southern sound that blends some of the best elements of the blues, but she says she leaves out the painful parts of the genre in favor of the more upbeat.
1: That's right. The longtime Echo Records artist was raised by her father, Bill Street harp legend Dr. Robert Feelgood Potts. But much of her repertoire is inspired by her years under the tutelage of Denise LaSalle, another dynamo queen of the down-home blues style.
3: And it's easy to tell that that lineage exists. Sheba has a presence that is to be reckoned with whenever she walks into a room. When she joined us, she made sure that everyone nearby knew that she is the new millennium R&B diva.
1: Well, of course, that's not her only connection to blues legends of the past.
3: Definitely not. Her father brought her up on the touring circuit with all of the greats. Willie Clayton, Bobby Blue Bland, Marvin Cease, Tyrone Davis, the list goes on.
1: And when you say she was raised on the Chitlin' Circuit, you're truly not kidding. She's lived in many of America's greatest blues cities. I mean, Sheba was born in Chicago and raised between Detroit and Greenwood, Mississippi. After attending Rust College in Holly Springs, she landed in Memphis, where she actually worked for many years for Le Bonheur Children's Hospital.
3: And it was there that she gained an affinity for community causes.
1: That's right. Still today, she often performs in support of charities that benefit survivors of violence and awareness for illnesses such as sickle cell anemia.
3: When we got the chance to see Sheba at Club Paradise, she was contributing to a show which promoted awareness for victims of domestic violence, a turmoil Potts-Wright says she knows all too well.
1: Yes, she's certainly passionate about the cause as a survivor herself. Through her confidence and strength, she hopes to be a beacon of hope for other women trying to make it through.
3: Here's Sheba Potts-Wright, live on Bill Street Caravan.
4: Ladies and gentlemen, I'm about to do one of my hit songs. Yeah. That's still out. It kind of made me say, from Tell Me Something Good, from I'll Be the Other Woman, I said, you know what?

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1: But I ain't trying to mess with no young man.

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But I met a man like you before. And you know what I had to end up telling him? Because he was a pimp just like you. You know what I told him?

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And I know you don't want your cousin singing those songs like that. I'm finna clean my life up. I done made some commitments to God, and I broke down the other day and made some commitments. But I gotta sing this song.

0: 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For more information on Sheba, check out echorecords.com.
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0: Up next, Grammy-nominated bluesman Guy Davis takes us through the life histories of the pioneers and innovators enshrined in the Blues Hall of Fame. 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
2: Big Bill Brunzi glanced around the crowded Union Hall. He saw every guitar picker and piano player from every tavern on the south side of Chicago except one. Looked like everybody brought a bottle. Washboard Sam sidled up to Bill and said, "You know you could beat that woman playing, and anybody in here know that you the best guitar picker around." Bill just shook his head. "I don't know about that," he said. "Memphis Minnie can make a guitar speak. She can make it cry. She can make it moan. She can make it whistle." "Maybe she won't show," Washboard Sam winked. Tampa Red jumped on stage and shouted through the mic, "Y'all know the rules. Our finalists each get 2 songs to sway this illustrious panel of judges, including Sleepy John Estes, Sonny Boy Williamson, and myself." The crowd roared and hoisted their bottles high. "Grand prize," Tampa Red yelled, "1/5 Gordon's gin. And you know what our friends at Fortune magazine said, this stuff only goes into martinis and Negroes." The crowd booed, hissed, and laughed as Tampa continued. "And 1/5 black gold whiskey. If you're too fancy to drink from the bottle, the cap makes a fine goblet, ladies and gentlemen. First up, Mr. William Brunzi, known to us friends as Big Bill.
3: Feel like hauling. I feel like crying. I feel so bad, baby Lord, I just feel like dying."
2: While Big Bill played, she started to move through the crowd from the back of the hall toward the stage. She caught Bill's eye like a shooting star, gleaming in a river of dark suits. She wore a bracelet as big as a shield with a new silver dollar stuck in it. She carried her guitar, a chrome resonator. Her gold tooth sparkled and her eyes shined. But where the long red fingernails should have glimmered, Bill saw worn, calloused picking fingers. He was in for a fight. Big Bill shut his eyes to look deep in song. Everyone cheered until Tampa Red called Minnie up. Minnie stood there in her gown and high heels, looking the whole place in the eye. She puffed out her cheek and spat a brown jet of tobacco and tore into her song.
4: "I'm a bad luck woman. I'm a bad luck woman. Can't see the reason why."
2: Memphis Minnie didn't need a second number to beat Big Bill. The house rocked. People in the crowd bowed at her feet and reached up to squeeze her hand. Sleepy John and Sonny Boy hoisted her up on their shoulders and carried her around the hall like a champion until they came face to face with Kansas Joe, Minnie's husband. "Put her down, Joe said. She can walk." Sleepy John and Sonny Boy set Minnie on the floor. Joe picked up her wrist and led her toward the exit. Minnie stopped and looked back for her prize. The bottles had disappeared. She turned back and noticed the collar of Joe's long underwear peeking out from the top of his shirt. She plucked off a piece of scarlet thread and wrapped it around her finger.
3: "I'd rather be the devil, oh, rather be the devil, be the woman."
2: At dawn, they lay in bed. Joe snored with his heavy arm across Minnie. She stared at the ceiling and thought of Beale Street. Minnie remembered a conjure woman named Ready Money. Back then, Minnie was working in a house on 3rd Street. Ready Money had a booth around the corner in Church's Park. Black magic interested Minnie. She wanted to learn witchcraft, but Ready Money refused Minnie's cash. Minnie could still hear the old conjure woman say, "No, baby, women out here for themselves got to help each other." Ready Money said that the real power of conjure came not from the spell, but from the belief in the spell, the fear that it would work. The mind took care of the rest. Ready Money made sure to be seen sprinkling goofer dust around someone's house. That was when Minnie met Joe. Their bond wasn't exactly magical. He got her off 3rd Street and into music full time, though. He didn't hate her for hustling. "I'm just hitting a lick," Minnie told Joe. "I'd do the same thing if I could," he said with his sly smile. They made beautiful music together, no doubt. Joe got Minnie on records, and together they got out of the South to a cold water flat in Chicago. Still, Joe was a man and Minnie was a woman. She had to play behind.

under a man on 3rd Street or behind him on Record felt about the same. Now, many didn't care if Joe lost his nature, and no magic could force him to leave Chicago. It wasn't personal. She'd come as far as Joe could get her. Memphis Minnie wanted to keep going. Lying beside Joe, she repeated Ready Money's spells in her mind. Minnie pushed Joe's arm up and wiggled down out of the bed. He slumped back on the pillow. She needed just one more thing from him, a hair long enough to intertwine with one of her own. Joe's face was clean, his head was neatly barbered, his chest bare. Minnie had no other choice. She slipped her cold nail clippers into the dark and snipped.

0: A minute later, she stood in the kitchen. She plucked one hair from her head, twisted her hair and Joe's hair together like a braid. Minnie tore a piece of brown paper bag from Joe's wine bottle. With a black ink pen, she wrote Joe's name on the brown paper 7 times. She took a red ink pen and wrote the spell over Joe's name 7 times as she muttered the incantation, "Love me or die, love me or die, love me or die." Minnie balled the brown paper around the 2 hairs and carried the packet over to the sink. She dribbled 7 drops from a bottle of Hoyt's cologne onto the brown paper. Ready Money echoed, "Keep it wet until the son of a bitch act right or go." Minnie moistened the brown paper ball with her own urine. Minnie wrapped the red thread she pulled off Joe's long johns around the wet packet. She bent down without a sound and placed it under Joe's side of the bed. He snored.
1: "Now look at hoodoo, lady. I want you to treat me right."

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The L thundered past, blacking the gray daylight from the window and shaking the glass. She saw Joe standing beside the bed, still in his long johns. He held something red in his hand. He looked up. "Devilment," he barked. He threw down the jack ball, and the brown paper splattered wet on the hardwood floor. "I'll take you back to Third Street," Joe said. 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Work this devilment off your hands." 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

downtown. Joe, just let her go. Years went by. Langston Hughes wrote a poem about her. Hard and strong, he called her. Didn't mention a thing about Kansas Joe. On a stormy winter morning, 10 souls gathered around a hole in the ground to bid Joe farewell. Big Bill stood there like he did on that night long ago at the musicians' hall. That's a bad luck woman, said Big Bill to another mourner. Blows in like a breeze to cut my ass, but leaves us wondering by her old husband's grave. Told us show again.

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1: 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The soundtrack of America was made in Tennessee.
2: We're back, and for those of you just tuning in, we've got new millennium R&B diva, Miss Sheba Potts-Wright.
0: Sheba is a bit of a hidden gem in Memphis. Even some of her most attentive fans may not have heard from her in some time.
2: That's right. She says she's been taking a bit of a break from the spotlight to focus on charity and family in the wake of her husband's passing, as well as some of her close friends.
0: But a lot of people may know her for one particular hit, even if they didn't realize.
2: I think that would be Slow Roll It, a staple originally sung by the Love Doctor. When Sheba debuted her first CD in 2001, she gave fans a taste of the familiar by adding a woman's perspective to the already ubiquitous tune. When Sheba came to visit us in the studio, she donned a Miss Slow Roll It t-shirt, proving that the song's impact endures even today. I might need to get me one of those t-shirts, come to think of it.
0: I'd love to see how you could pull that off. As we mentioned earlier, Sheba doesn't pull any punches, often playing up the tropes of a temptress on stage. You don't have to look much further than song titles like I Need a Cowboy to Ride My Pony or Private Fishing Hole.
2: How about we don't go too far down that list of titles? Is that all right?
0: That's fine.
2: Well, all right. With all of that aside, let's tune back in with Sheba, the temptress, at Club Paradise in Memphis.
0: Here's more from Sheba Potts-Wright live on Beale Street Caravan.
3: We get

0: Y'all know what? Y'all so sweet. Make some noise out there, y'all.
1: Yeah.
0: Wait a minute. Don't do it yet, y'all. Just keep playing. I got to get out of here.

hacia la alegría.

0: All right, I have the wonderful, beautiful Sheba Potts Wright here with me today. Sheba, how you doing today?
1: I'm well. How are you today?
0: You prefer Sheba fine or Miss Potts Wright?
1: Sheba is going to be wonderful. All I'm right. A cougar, so Sheba fine.
0: All right, then. Really, you know, we can start from what you have going on here today, because I want people to know about your legacy and about your history, but I also want them to know where we're moving forward. Tell me, you're working on anything with Echo right now?
1: I actually started with Echo Records, and I've given Echo probably about 10 CDs.
0: Wow.
1: And a greatest. Uh-huh. So they are waiting on me now to get my behind back over there and do another one, which is good. It's really good. So, yes, the plan is to go ahead and get something done before August.
0: Well, Sheba, while we're waiting on your record in the meantime, but have you been working with anybody else? You've been sitting in with anybody else?
1: I sure have. That's a great question to ask. I had the opportunity to work with Robert Allen Parker. He's also referred to as Lightning. This guy here has also played guitar for my dad, and he just loves me. That's why I have to give him his props. He put out 2 albums for Bill Street, and I think on the first one I did 2 songs, and on the new upcoming one he had me to do 3 songs. So I have been working with him in the meantime of getting my album together.
0: Okay, then we'll look out for that brother
1: Thank
0: Lightning.
1: You. Brother Lightning, that's right, with the big sideburns. Cool white brother.
0: All right. When you say on your own, you started out with your father, Dr. Feelgood Potts, mm-hmm. correct?
1: Yes, that is my father. He's a good man, and he is known for the harmonica, blues harmonica. My dad, I like to reference that he's a great man, because my dad took me and raised me at 3 years on up to now, I should say, because he still tries to tell me what to do. But he taught me everything that I know in this blues life. He brought me out, I think, probably like in 89. And that's when everybody got just really familiar with me on that circuit, the big circuit. So yeah, I started out with him. And then after him, Denise LaSalle, which is my dad's play sister. You know, we grew up without play sisters.
0: I understand. And
1: she was my aunt, she was my godmother, and she was my mother, musical mother from the blues. And I traveled with her until I got my first hit.
0: Tell me, what was being with Denise LaSalle, who, you know, many know as a legend, and you standing in that legacy as a legend yourself, what did you carry on from her?
1: I learned so much from her. I learned how to deal with the public when it came down to business. I learned how to deal with the public as far as the singing, how to grab their attention, what to do, what not to do, who to hang around, who not to hang around. I learned everything from that lady. There are so many guys, men, that have come to me and tried to get me to do things that, you know, you don't do. I'm like, I know I'm good enough. She taught me that. She said, never settle for a wooden nickel. She said, always stand your ground. If you know you're good at what you do, you'll never have to worry about, if you do this with me or for me, then I'll do this and I'll do that. You know? So she taught me how to remain a lady. That's the word.
0: Absolutely.
1: Remain a lady in this business.
0: As a woman in that sector, if you want to think of it as the blues, you want to think of it as the rhythm and blues or the southern soul, I noticed that you carry yourself in your music and on stage, and even in this room, you have a, if you don't mind me saying that, I won't get out of hand, a little sensuality, you know, wherever you go. What is it like being a woman and carrying that energy everywhere you go?
1: Well, it's hard, but you know, if it's in you, regardless where it came from, if it's in you, it's going to be there and it's going to show. And I thank you, by the way, for saying that. And on another note, it's kind of hard when you're out here dealing with all these men on this stage. They're dominant. But when you catch a woman like myself, I'm dominant too. It's like, okay, I got to step off, or I got to try to make her weak. I don't fall for the weak stuff. I don't fall for that. So, you know, it makes it easier for me to handle them.
0: I noticed that a lot of the gigging that you do is connected to causes. It's connected to the children that have sickle cell, also stopping the violence.
1: I'm glad you mentioned that about the sickle cell and the worthy causes. I want to do more. With the sickle cell, I don't know if you have seen it. I want to offer your listeners to go check it out. It's called the Sickle Cell Rap, and it's featuring Sheba Potts Wright, but it's also mostly focus on the kids with St. Jude. I used to work for St. Jude Children's Hospital for years. Then I left there and went to Lebanon Children's Hospital, where I met this clergy, And he works for nonprofit organizations, and he put on a domestic violence concert, and he said, "Sheba, I wanted you." And I must say, they took very good care of me, and they made me be even more of the lady that I am, being that I had been a part of domestic violence myself. So this is the reason why I said, okay, I want to be a part of this.
0: Well, we're blessed to have you as a living testament, and through lyric and through song and through performance, being able to minister and to reach out to those that are need to hear this message and the message that you shared that night. Thank you for hanging out with us today.
1: Mm-hmm,
0: lovely Queen Sheba, Miss Sheba.
1: They used to call me the new millennium diva of the blues, because I came in not crying, not complaining. I came in making it happen. And like all I right. said, standing up, not sitting down. But if I can add to Please. This, if it's okay, I've taken a different turn in life now. I love what I do. I have slowed down a whole lot. I lost my husband 3 years ago, April 1st. And so many things have changed in my life. So I'm putting it out there. If there's anybody out there that hear my voice, please reach out to Facebook under Sheba Potts Wright. You can find me on Instagram under Sheba Potts, because we need to encourage each other more.
0: Absolutely. Well, thank you so much, Sheba.
1: You're very welcome. I enjoyed it. Thank you.
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I'm Jack Sullivan. A new tropical storm named Fay has formed in the northern Atlantic Ocean but isn't threatening land. As of this morning, Fay was about 450 miles southwest of the Azores with maximum sustained winds of 45 miles per hour. No coastal watches or warnings are in effect, and the storm is expected to strengthen as it moves north-northeast at 5 miles per hour. Stay tuned for further updates. A recent drone attack on Moscow, claimed to be by Ukraine, resulted in at least 2 fatalities and several injuries. The mayor reported that while 450 drones were intercepted, some managed to hit an oil refinery and a residential building. Ukrainian President Zelensky asserted that the strikes were aimed at disrupting Russian elections. The refinery, a major supplier of fuel, plays a crucial role in Russia's oil industry. The news stream, powered by Seaboard Networks, delivering smarter radio.

0: From KUR News, I'm Jaden Barr. Kutztown University is celebrating a major milestone with its Early College Academy, a program where high school students from Berks, Lehigh, Schuylkill, Montgomery, and Northampton counties can take classes on campus and earn college credit that amounts to a full college semester while learning about the university experience. Since 2024, the program has graduated two cohorts of students and are welcoming a third cohort of 94 new students for this academic year, up by 38.2% from last year's enrollment. In fact, out of the 105 students so far that have successfully completed the program, 56 have gone on to become official students of Kutztown University. Provost and Senior Vice President for Academic Affairs, Dr. Lauren Basden-Arnold, stated, "We are pleased to engage with our district colleagues across the region to offer this valuable opportunity to students completing their K-12 experience. We love welcoming these students into the Golden Bear family and aim to provide them an authentic college experience." Anyone interested is encouraged to visit the Early College Academy website or contact the Office of Clinical Education at 610-683-4256. We check news hourly on KUR. I'm Jaden Ball.
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6: And when you look up, that's when the deep questions descend upon us. Where did I come from? Where's it going? How did it all begin?
7: Astronomer Neil deGrasse Tyson reminds us that the universe isn't out there. It is everywhere. We are a part of the universe, and there's a lot of weird stuff going on in it.
8: So black holes that are growing rapidly and are consuming gas from their surroundings.
5: Welcome to Big Picture Science. I'm astronomer Seth Shostak.
7: I'm Molly Bentley. In this episode, a new space observatory is poised to provide an expanded field of view of some of the strangest phenomena in the cosmos. The long-awaited successful launch of the Nancy Grace Roman Space Telescope will help us understand black holes, dark matter, and help us find exoplanets. It's a flagship mission underway now, making this episode a coup de grace in space.
5: In some ways, the first coup de grace in space was the launch of the Hubble Space Telescope, because it was astronomer Nancy Grace Roman who in 1959 created NASA's Space Astronomy Program that laid the foundation for the Hubble Space Telescope.
7: A year before her passing in 2018, at the age of 93, Dr. Roman did a series of interviews for NASA.
9: My name is Nancy Grace Roman, and my role in Hubble was as program scientist. And that means that I basically tried to sell the program, trying to convince people that it was very well worth doing.
7: When Hubble launched in 1990, it was not the first space telescope, but it was the largest and most versatile up to that point. Because of the role she played in getting the pioneering telescope off the ground, Dr. Roman became the mother of Hubble.
5: Lofting a telescope above the atmosphere offers astronomers an important benefit.
10: I like to describe looking through the atmosphere as being something like looking through an old stained glass window. The window has dust on it, so the background is kind of scattered and bright. Atmosphere scatters light too. That's why we don't see stars in the daytime.
11: Falcon Heavy is in startup.
12: The launch director is go for launch.
13: So let's sit back and watch as Falcon Heavy takes the Nancy Grace Roman Space Telescope to space.
5: While Dr. Roman was around for the planning of the mission, she would never learn that the new telescope sent skyward in 2026 to orbit above the turbulent atmosphere would carry her name.
11: 3, 2, 1, ignition, and liftoff. Go Falcon Heavy and go Roman Space Telescope.
14: I am Julie McHenry. I'm an astrophysicist at Goddard Space Flight Center, and I serve as the senior project scientist for the Roman Space Telescope.
7: Julie, you are the project scientist for the Roman Telescope. Now, from what I understand, the job of the senior project scientist is to guide the scientific vision for the telescope. What is your vision?
14: I want a telescope that does extraordinary, ambitious surveys that provide a massive science return for everyone.
7: What is a survey mission? People might think of surveys as something that you do in your neighborhood. When it applies to a space telescope, what does it mean?
14: Well, actually, I mean, I think your survey of the neighborhood is not an analogy I've heard before, but I think you could make it work for Roman. But imagine that your survey isn't of your neighborhood, isn't of somewhere you know, but is a survey of the unknown. And that you have things that you know you're going to measure because you've sort of already seen what was there at the 30,000 foot level. But now we're going to delve into the details over a large area. So we're going to find all the things that are there with exquisite sensitivity and performance.
15: Roman is built to answer some of the most fundamental questions there are about the universe. And one of those fundamental questions that we've been asking for a long time and still don't really know the answer to is, what is the universe made of? Hi, I'm Jason Rhodes. I'm the chief scientist for astrophysics, heliophysics, and fundamental physics at NASA's Jet Propulsion Laboratory in Pasadena, California. And so about 95% of the universe is made of this dark stuff, a combination of dark matter, which only interacts gravitationally, doesn't interact with itself, it doesn't interact with light, so we can't actually see it directly, and dark energy, which is the name we give to whatever the phenomenon is that's causing the universe to expand faster and faster, this accelerating expansion. So this is 95% of the universe that's dark, and that dark universe really determines the history of the universe, because there's the dark matter, which tends to pull things together due to gravity, and the dark energy, which is becoming more powerful over time as the dark energy causes the universe to accelerate, and this is tending to push things apart in the universe. So there's a push and a pull in the universe that goes back to the very beginning of the universe, and Roman is going to make observations of galaxies to try to understand both that dark matter and that dark energy.
5: It's rather remarkable that so much of the universe is kind of MIA, that we can't see it. We can measure its presence, but you can't make a photo of it.
15: That's right. So one of the techniques that we use to measure, for instance, the dark matter, is we look at the shapes of distant galaxies. And these are galaxies, you know, all the way back to the early times in the universe. And we look for small distortions in the measured shapes of those galaxies. And those distortions are caused by the fact that light from those galaxies comes to us not on a straight, unobstructed path, but it passes by dark matter structures on the way. And one of the consequences of Einstein's general theory of relativity, our theory of gravity, is that mass bends space. So the space between us and these distant galaxies is bent, and that changes our measured shapes of these galaxies. Now, we can't tell anything really about the dark matter by looking at one single galaxy, but what Roman is going to do is it's going to map out the shapes of hundreds of millions or even perhaps a billion galaxies and look for very small coherent shape changes in those galaxies or shape correlations, and that's going to allow us to make a map of where the dark matter is in the universe at unprecedented level of fidelity.
9: To my mind, the most important discovery from Hubble is the discovery of dark energy.
7: Again, Nancy Grace Roman in 2017.
9: There have been a lot of interesting discoveries, certainly. But I do feel the dark energy is the outstanding discovery. And what that means is simply that we always thought that space would contract because gravity would pull it together. We knew it was expanding, but we thought the expansion would slow down. Well, instead, the expansion's speeding up. And that is a very exciting thing to me.
14: At the end of the 90s, observations have showed us that the universe is accelerating. So it's not expanding constantly, it's not slowing down, but is in fact accelerating. Roman is going to be able to continue those measurements out to higher redshifts. So it will give us more insight into the behavior of the expansion history of the universe at earlier times. And that is important for understanding the fundamental nature of dark energy. And the reason that is currently important is in the last year, there's been suggestions that maybe one explanation of dark energy, of the acceleration, is that you've got some fundamental property of space-time that pushes things apart. And the easiest way to describe a universe with this is to say that that property of space-time is always the same. And there's hints that that might not be the case. And one way to measure that better is to look further into the universe at earlier times.
16: Mm-hmm. So the word there that's key is history. You want to know what kicked it off, perhaps. Like, what was happening in the early stages of the universe that might have kicked off this acceleration? Yeah, no. Okay.
14: So you might want to know that too, but what I think we're more interested in understanding more fundamentally what properties of the universe makes it behave the way that we see it now. You know, so yes, I mean, the very earliest times are important, but, you know, I care about where's our universe going? Is it going to continue to accelerate and expand faster and faster and faster until eventually everything gets ripped apart? Or is the acceleration going to turn around and start slowing again? Mm-hmm. And I'm driven by wanting to understand what it is that's making it behave like that in the first place. I mean, there's something really fundamental that we don't understand about how the universe we're in works. I mean, it feels like we're almost on the precipice of a big leap in fundamental understanding of how our universe works. And that's very exciting.
5: Many of our listeners will be familiar with the Hubble Space Telescope. Give me a, you know, quick comparison of this new instrument with Hubble.
15: Yeah, so it's fairly easy to compare Roman with Hubble because they're both about the same size telescope, both about a 2.4 meter mirror across. So they both have roughly the same light gathering power, and they both cover roughly the same wavelength ranges, with Roman having a little bit more limited wavelength range. Roman covers the visible as well as the near-infrared wavelengths that Hubble covers. But the true power of Roman is its camera. Advances in detectors over the last few decades have allowed us to build a camera for Roman that has almost 300 million pixels. So this camera covers an area on the sky that's about 100 times as large as the similar cameras from Hubble. So every time you take a picture with Roman, it's roughly similar to a picture you'd see with Hubble, but just 100 times the area of the sky.
14: Roman's superpower is that we have a very large field of view. So our field of view is more than 100 times larger than the equivalent on Hubble. But when you take into account the efficiency of our observations, we can survey the sky 1,000 times faster than Hubble. And that means, for example, a survey that would take 1 month with Roman would take a century with Hubble.
15: Well, one of the things we want to do is we want to push further and further back into the early universe. And to do that, we want to look at redder and redder light. And the reason for that is as the universe expands, there's a Doppler effect so that galaxies that are further away from us are moving away from us, and this shifts their light into the red. And so by using a telescope like Roman to study the infrared, we're able to look further and further back in time and look over a longer time baseline about how dark matter and dark energy have shaped the evolution of the universe.
5: We've been discussing the fact that these telescopes operate in the infrared, the Roman telescope in particular, and, you know, just to get some idea of how your view of things changes when you look at infrared wavelengths, suppose I, you know, did that here in my backyard. I used an infrared something that would allow my eyes to see infrared. What would be different? What would it look like?
15: Well, infrared is essentially heat vision. And so when you see in a movie or something like that, night vision goggles, what they're using is infrared sensors, and infrared sensors that are sensitive to similar wavelengths to what Roman is. So you would really see heat rather than, you know, the optical colors you see of someone. But what would be interesting, of course, is if it's pitch black at night and there's a person, they're still going to show up on an infrared camera. So in the same way, we're seeing sort of different things and different aspects of astronomical phenomena with infrared. And one of the things that makes Roman so exciting is there's a number of ground-based telescopes, including the Rubin Observatory in Chile, that are operating right now, and they're taking images in optical colors, visible colors, like what we see with our light, because those are the easiest ones to take on the ground. And so when you combine the Roman data from space and the infrared with the visible data from Rubin on the ground, you get a huge increase in the amount of science, the precision of science, and really the science that you can do with these multiple telescopes looking at the same area of the sky together at different wavelengths. Roman is also going to make huge inroads into another very fundamental question, and that question is, are we alone in the universe? And there's a few ways that Roman is going to start to tackle this in ways we haven't been able to before. We know of about 6,000 exoplanets. These are planets outside of our solar system, and those have been discovered over the last 30 years. But Roman is going to discover about 100,000 more exoplanets. So there's going to be a huge explosion in the number of exoplanets. And what's really exciting is Roman will use a technique that's not been used very much before to study exoplanets. And that will allow us to study exoplanets that are smaller and further away from their stars than previous techniques allow.
5: Would Roman be able to detect the Earth from, say, 100 light years away? I mean, you know, would it know that this planet is probably amenable to life?
15: Roman won't be able to do that. However, Roman has an instrument on it called the coronagraph, and this is an instrument built here at JPL, where I'm talking to you from. And a coronagraph is an instrument that blocks the light from a star so that you can see the planet. And the Roman coronagraph will be about 100 to 1,000 times more powerful at blocking starlight than any previous coronagraph flown in space. And it's going to do this by using a number of new technologies together in space for the first time, including small deformable mirrors with thousands of pistons. And you change the shape of these mirrors to correct for any imperfections in the telescope or the optics, so you're not scattering starlight into the detector where you're trying to detect the planet. And so what Roman will be able to do is, for the first time, we'll be able to see a reflected light planet about the size of Jupiter with Roman. But the key here is we're testing these new technologies, and NASA then plans to use these new technologies on a future coronagraph, on a future telescope that we're now calling the Habitable Worlds Observatory, in this more powerful telescope using these Roman-proved technologies would have the ability to detect signs of life on an Earth-like planet around a sun-like star if that star was fairly close to us in the universe. So while Roman won't be able to find signs of life, it's within our technological grasp and within, hopefully, my lifetime that we will have that ability to detect signs of life around other planets using these technologies we're proving out on Roman. So for me, this is another really, really exciting aspect of Roman, and one that, you know, I think people who aren't astronomers can get behind, you know, trying to understand, is there life elsewhere in the universe?
5: Did you ever meet Nancy Grace Roman?
15: I never had the pleasure of meeting her, but a number of my colleagues met her, and, you know, she was universally loved and admired, and an incredible advocate for space telescopes. So it's really, I think, fitting that the woman who was perhaps most responsible for making sure that the Hubble Space Telescope happened has a telescope that's 100 or 1,000 times better named after her.
16: Okay, finally, Julie, the moment that the Nancy Grace Roman Telescope is operational, it's up and running, and it's collecting data, you are the senior project scientist. What is the first thing that you do when they say, okay, it's collecting data?
14: You know, people have asked me what am I most excited about looking for first, and I mean, it's almost like asking me to choose from my favorite children. I mean, I can't really do that. I'm just excited to see what Roman is going to show us about the universe for the first time. And I almost don't matter where we point. I just want to see a big Roman image for the first time. I think that's going to be just mind-blowing.
16: Julie McHenry is an astrophysicist at NASA's Goddard Space Flight Center, where she serves as the senior project scientist for the Roman Space Telescope.
5: Jason Rhodes is an astrophysicist and observational cosmologist and the NASA Jet Propulsion Laboratory project scientist for the same instrument. Coming up, I chat about the past and future of astronomy with this guy.
6: It's too easy to think that all the good stuff has already been done. All right. Of course, they thought that 120 years ago. There's nothing more to be discovered in physics. So I'm not going to be that guy that says I'm content in what we know. There's nothing left to discover.
16: Astrophysicist Neil deGrasse Tyson joins us next. This episode of Big Picture Science is a coup de grace in space.
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5: This astronomer needs no introduction, but...
6: Hi, I'm Neil deGrasse Tyson, your personal astrophysicist, and I'm director of New York City's Hayden Planetarium at the American Museum of Natural History.
5: It's always good to chat with Neil. He and I concur that it's no surprise that astronomy and cosmology discoveries are top of your news feed. The public remains enthusiastic about all things space.
6: And that's why, Seth, you know, it's headlines. Is it a new black hole? If we launch a new space telescope, the Nancy Grace Roman Telescope launched successfully, and that made news. Is there science on it yet? No, we're not going to have science for another 6 months. But the fact that we're about to do some new great science with dark matter and dark energy and exoplanets, that's news.
16: As well as being an enthusiastic speaker, Dr. Tyson is a prolific writer. His two books released in 2026 extend a long list of publications, the most recent being Lost in Space, 5,000 Facts for Navigating the Universe. Seth and Neil discussed, astronomer to astronomer, some of those facts and put the Roman Space Telescope in the context of a long evolution of advancements in ever more sophisticated technology. They also talk about how astronomy has changed over their careers, but one thing that hasn't budged, says Dr. Tyson, is astronomy's ability to attract and dazzle the public.
6: People love learning about planets, not just in the abstract, but can they support life? Right now, we're rising through 6,000 exoplanets in the galaxy. 30 years ago, that number was one. Okay, so that's always a hot topic. The frontier mysteries are always hot. Black holes, dark matter, dark energy. You know, you could just track what topics are covered in sci-fi movies and say, okay, let's bring that into the dome, but with real science behind it. But also, think about it. Let's say you're a geophysicist and you want to attract eighth graders into your field. You can say, geophysics, we study continental drift and volcanoes. Who loves volcanoes? They say, wow, that's cool. Okay, and then any one of us, we the astrophysicist, follows them in the classroom and say, do you like volcanoes? Okay, yeah. On Jupiter's moon Io, it is the most volcanically active object in the solar system. On Mars, there's Olympus Mons, which is the largest volcano in the solar system. It's inactive, but it is the largest. So because astronomy, I think, dabbles in or thrives in extremes, extreme temperature, pressure, time, space, density, we kind of win every contest when it comes down to attracting people to the frontier.
5: One thing that's changed in astronomy is the fact that astronomy is no longer heavily a science that's conducted at a distance, right? I mean, 200 years ago, you could only observe through a telescope if you had one, you know, the moon or Mars or whatever you were interested in. Today, we can go to some of these worlds and have. So if somebody were to ask you, what's the big change here in the 20th, 21st century in astronomy, you know, what would you point to? Would you point to some instruments or would you say the ideas are different?
6: Yeah, I think more about that question than you're probably bargaining for here. So let me edit it down to a simple answer. I think the two greatest advances in the 20th century are two things hardly anyone will say. Most will say, oh, atomic weapons or this. No, the two things. First, electricity. Second, the computer. Okay? Transform civilization. All right. Now, in astronomy, I would say, in the 20th century, we opened up windows to the universe that were not previously known even to Galileo. We opened up radio waves and X-rays and gamma rays and ultraviolet and infrared. These bands of the electromagnetic spectrum, once we figured out that they're there and the universe is talking to us in those bands and we designed detectors, we needed the help of physicists to do this because astronomers are not necessarily the tech heads here. So now all bands of the spectrum are available to us as well as non-electromagnetic bands. We have neutrino telescopes and gravitational wave telescopes. So those are the biggest advances, I would say, in the 20th century and beyond. So now we sit back and let all the languages of the universe arrive at our detectors.
5: So that's kind of a technological evolution in a way, because, you know, you couldn't have done that. You might have known about infrared 150 years ago, but you didn't have any telescopes that would allow you to see what in the universe is emitting infrared, as it was, as it were. But here's another question actually about technology, because when I was a kid, you know, my parents would put me on the train to New York and I would go visit my cousins in Brooklyn. But I would always take the subway to Manhattan to visit the Hayden Planetarium, invariably. And one thing that impressed me every time, particularly as a kid, was the huge Zeiss projector in the center of the room there, you know, projecting images of the sky onto the dome. Has the planetarium changed? I mean, we have all sorts of technology today that we didn't have when the Hayden Planetarium was being built. Has that affected the subject of your planetarium shows in any great way?
6: Yes, entirely. That's a great question, a perceptive question. And I grew up in New York City, so it wasn't just on a special trip to the Hayden Planetarium. It was a major part of my childhood. And yes, the huge Zeiss projector in the middle, which looked like a giant bug, all right? And that was responsible for putting the stars on the night sky. When we rebuilt the place, now a quarter century ago, we updated the Zeiss projector from the Zeiss Model 6 to the Zeiss Model 10, I think it is. And it's way more capable. In fact, it can put things on the dome that are dimmer than your naked eye limit can detect. And you can bring binoculars into the dome and resolve the detail. That's how good it is. So it has deep sky objects that resolve into globular clusters and spiral galaxies with binoculars. Around the same time, all data are becoming digital. In the 1990s into the 2000s, this is what made Hubble so significant on the landscape of people's awareness and appreciation of astronomy, because everyone was getting a computer in the late 1980s, early 1990s. Hubble comes around and is producing digital pictures made available through NASA. Every third person's screensaver or desktop pattern was a Hubble image. What am I getting at? That now that we're in the digital era, we have digital data on where, not only where everything is in the sky, but how far away it is. Load that into a computer, have a fisheye lens where you reverse project through it, sending an image onto a dome. And now it's not, oh, will I be able to see the constellations of the night sky when I go to the planetarium? Yes, my son, my daughter, but you'll also be able to visit them. Will I see other galaxies? Yes, but you will go to the other side of those galaxies. You will go to the beginning of the universe itself. So once you add the time dimension to this, it's no longer just tell me about the constellations and the constellation lore. Once you can visit the stars and the constellations, you can say, oh, where was the first exoplanet? It's that star over there. Let's go there. You are not using the Zeiss projector for any of that. We pull out the Zeiss only when we're doing a pure night sky talk. But when we go to the frontier, the moving frontier of astrophysics, we've got the digital projectors. And we maintain, I have an entire person whose business card is manager of the digital

0: obviously leads to maybe citizen science projects or whatever. I mean, it really is a difference when anybody can get to the data. But sometimes I feel as if all the profound discoveries have already been made. And if someone's sitting next to you on the bus and they say, so, you know, what have we learned in the past, I don't know, 10, 20 years that's profoundly important? You know, what would you say to that?
1: Yeah, it's too easy to think that all the good stuff has already been done. All right. Of course, they thought that 120 years ago. There's nothing more to be discovered in physics. We've got, you know, electricity, thermodynamics, gravitation. We've got optics, and we're done here. There's just some clouds on the horizon. We're just worrying about the next decimal place in our measurements. And within five years, the quantum would be discovered. Another couple of years later, special theory of relativity would be discovered, E equals mc squared. In another 10 years, the expanding universe, and that our galaxy is not even alone in the expanding universe. Oh my gosh. So I'm not going to be that guy that says, I'm content in what we know, there's nothing left to discover. Because add up dark matter and dark energy as forces on this universe, and it's 96% of what's driving the universe. And all of our biology, chemistry, and physics that we know and love, that we learned out of textbooks in all of our classrooms, all of that is less than 5% of what's actually happening in the universe. So I don't know what the next discovery will be, but I would like to think that it'll give us some headway into this 95% that we don't know about. And what a privilege it is to know so much about the universe that we can quantify our ignorance. That's a special place to be when you think about it.
0: Yeah, and I must say it's somehow uplifting to know that this subject is so deep, in the sense that you never get to the bottom, right? That there's always something new to discover. At least that's been the case so far in the first 300,000 years of Homo sapiens, right?
1: Well, so there's this document from 1945 or 46, written by the equivalent of today's science advisor to the president. His name is Vannevar Bush, science advisor to Truman, and I think later to Eisenhower. But he published this document called Science, the Endless Frontier, informed by what role science played in our health, our wealth, and our security going into and coming out of the Second World War. But to even think of it as an endless frontier, that took some foresight. And he wasn't even a scientist. He was like a policy wonk and with a science background. So my poetic version of that reality is that as the area of our knowledge grows, so too does the perimeter of our ignorance. And that's just a statement of how it's always been. It's not wishful thinking for the future. Yeah, it'd be nice to have job security, but maybe the day will come where our area of our knowledge grows and the perimeter shrinks. Ooh, that'd be an interesting time. And then one day we wake up and say, we know everything there is to know about the universe. And you know how we know when we've reached that point? Because everything will be completely explained without appealing to the supernatural or to magic or to, you know, voodoo, right? Everything would have an understanding and a cause and effect. And in a sense, we would be in control of all phenomena in the universe. Then you're done. Give me another universe at that point.
0: Well, finally, Neil, let me ask you about the perennially popular topic amongst the public, and that is black holes. People are fascinated by black holes, but is there anything to be said about black holes that hasn't been said?
1: Yeah, I think so. Oh, by the way, I disagree with you. It's not black holes, it's aliens that people ask most about. It's a close second to aliens. Okay.
0: Well, aliens are my day job, so, you know.
1: Gotcha.
0: They don't always ask about that.
1: So black holes, kids are intrigued by them, I think, for the same reasons they're intrigued by T-Rex, because both of them can eat you. What we don't know is what's going on inside a black hole. The equations suggest that a whole new space-time opens up in front of you on the other side of the black hole.

0: As the future history of the universe you just left unfolds before your very eyes. This is really exotic thinking. The equations allow it, but, and how are we going to test it? Seth, you want to be the first one to go in a black hole? You ain't coming out, so how are you going to even report your results?
1: Yeah,
0: so,
1: it'd be a bit of a stretch.
0: I see what you did there. You can be spaghettified falling into a black hole. In fact, I composed a poem about that. May I recite it if I remember it?
2: Of course.
0: Okay. On a feet-first dive to this cosmic abyss, you will not survive because you will not miss. The tidal forces of gravity will create quite a calamity when you're stretched head to toe. Are you sure you want to go? That's all. That's a separate book that I wrote. I had a column called Merlin. It's Merlin's Tour of the Universe. It's in that book. But anyhow, so I think what's inside a black hole is still a mystery. We're still trying to hash that out. General relativity, which gives us black holes in the first place, fails in the center of the black hole, at that singularity. It's been playfully described as the place where God divides by zero. If you remember your math class, you're not supposed to divide by zero. The equation blows up, such as what happens to Einstein's equations at the center of a black hole. But otherwise, we're doing gangbusters. We're measuring colliding black holes and the ripple in the fabric of space-time that it sends out, measured by the Laser Interferometer Gravitational Wave Observatory, LIGO, sensibly abbreviated. Nobel Prize has been given for those measurements. And I don't know the latest, thousands of mergers. Black holes colliding with black holes, black holes colliding with neutron stars colliding with neutron stars. All these places are extraordinary and extreme sort of endpoints of what matter does under the influence of gravity. So, yeah, I think they'll always be a fascinating topic. And I'm told Disney is remaking their original movie, when was it, from the mid-70s, late 70s, The Black Hole, which by my measure is one of the 10 worst movies ever made. So I really hope they get an actual advisor on this at the time. I remember coming out of high school, I saw the movie, I said, I could have advised a bit. Call me Disney next time. Okay. They clearly had no advisors whatsoever. And so I hope they do better this time around.
1: Yeah, I'm with you on that. I saw it as well. And I came out thinking, well, the best thing about that movie was the popcorn. Well, Neil, I want to thank you very much for speaking to us today, because it's been, as expected, extraordinarily interesting, also informative, and, you know, makes me think about things that, you know, I don't think about all the time, even though I'm in the field of astronomy. So there you go. Thanks again very much for being with us, and we hope to talk to you again.
0: And thanks, Seth. It's been too long. We should hang out again. We used to hang out every couple of years. We'd find some excuse. Let's try to do that again.
1: I'm all for it.
3: Neil deGrasse Tyson is an astrophysicist and the director of New York City's Hayden Planetarium at the American Museum of Natural History. And he is the author of Lost in Space, 5,000 Facts for Navigating the Universe.

0: Coming up, we are drawn further into black holes when a new bizarre discovery suggests that not just galaxies, but even some stars have these monster objects at their cores.
1: It doesn't look like a normal star, right? Like the sun, we just had the solar eclipse, and we could all see the sun looks like a perfect, you know, circle. This would be like a big blob of gas that becomes much more unstable and much more dynamic.
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2: We've heard about a couple of revolutionary instruments used to peer into the cosmos, the pioneering Hubble Space Telescope that launched from Kennedy Space Center in 1990, and the Nancy Grace Roman Space Telescope that was rolled to the Florida launch pad in August 2026. This next space telescope was sent skyward from South America. It too has fans.
1: It is hands down my favorite telescope.
0: Quite a statement considering others in the running. NASA's flagship James Webb Space Telescope blasted off from the Guiana Space Center in 2021 aboard a rocket provided by ESA, the European Space Agency. It gives us images orders of magnitude better than those of Hubble.
1: So the thing that it does is that it's extremely sensitive, and so we can see extremely faint sources. And we can see extremely red sources. So we can see wavelengths we've never explored before, and that just opens up a huge realm of possibilities. Hi, I'm Anna de Graaf, and I'm an astronomer at the Max Planck Institute for Astronomy.
2: You know, Molly, what Dr. de Graaf says about red sources can mean one of two things. Either the source is actually red, I mean, that's its color, or it's very far away. Now, in this case, the Webb telescope can look back billions of years, and in fact, to within only a few million years of the beginning of the universe. And because the universe is expanding, things that are very far away are, well, they're expanding away from us. They're moving away from us. And because of the Doppler shift, that means they're also very red. To observe it, of course, you need a telescope that can observe at very red wavelengths, infrared wavelengths. Now, one of the most exciting things for astronomers is to discover new objects, you know, objects that they never knew existed. And some of these objects can be quite violent. That certainly is the case with black holes. They can violently suck in nearby gas, even stars. But what Dr. de Graaf and her team found using the James Webb Telescope was something even more bizarre than these gas gobblers. They believe they discovered a kind of black hole star hybrid, a black hole star.
1: So the name actually came from our previous work where we showed for two objects individually that unambiguously we could not fit it with any other galaxy model or any other black hole model. And we showed that it has to have these sort of quasi-stellar properties, except that it is so much more luminous than a normal star is. And so we kind of hypothesized that the only objects in the universe that we know can produce so much luminosity are accreting black holes. So black holes that are growing rapidly and are consuming gas from their surroundings. As the gas falls into the black hole, a lot of energy is released. And so that is the light that we actually see.
0: Anna de Graaf told Roland Pease that the discovery may change our understanding of how we get supermassive black holes. Now, we know that these monsters are in the center of galaxies, but we've not understood how they were formed. So her discovery and that of her team might answer that question. And it all began with something seemingly ordinary, when the Webb telescope picked up unusually intense pinpoints of red light, but they didn't shine the way ordinary red-shifted stars do. Unlike them, these pinpoints of red had no blue light.
1: First of all, the colors are very peculiar because they are extremely red. And the other thing is a morphology. So they're really point-like, almost like a star. And those have now turned into one of the biggest debates, I think, in the scientific literature at the moment.
4: I mean, it sort of sounds like, well, what else can you learn from a dot? But one of the things you can tell from the James Webb Space Telescope is you can look at the colours, like you say, of these. You can break the colours down into a lot of detail. And that's where you're getting a lot of your clues?
1: Yes, that's right. And one of the biggest advances of JWST actually over Hubble is that it can do what we call spectroscopy. And so what that means is that you split the light into kind of like a rainbow, except that we don't see the blue part of the rainbow, but only the reddest colors of the rainbow. And so what it gives you is a very detailed color information on the source you're looking at. And every source in the universe has its own unique spectrum, we call it. It's sort of like a color fingerprint of an object. And based on that, we get a lot of information on what sort of elements are in there, what the velocities are of, say, the gas in these sources. And so it gives us a huge, important constraint on what physically the objects actually are that we're looking at.
4: So talk me through a bit what that tells us with these little red dots. In terms of, you can work out their temperature, can you? For example, you can work out their composition?
1: Yeah, so the spectra of the little red dots are truly unlike anything we've seen before. And so what we do learn is we see a few very important features. So on the one hand, we see almost no UV light, so no blue light.
4: No high energy light in a sense.
1: Yeah, so not as much high energy. And then at a very specific wavelength, all of a sudden we see a lot of emission, and then it extends all the way into the red. This very specific wavelength is something we call the Balmer limit. And this is a transition in the hydrogen atom. So it's a feature that hydrogen produces under certain conditions, certain temperatures and certain densities.
4: Talk me through that.
1: Yeah, so hydrogen gas, when it's very warm, so sort of 5 to 10,000 Kelvin, so kind of a bit hotter than a sun.
4: I was going to say that's more than warm.
1: It is, yeah, for astronomers it's warm. For the normal person it's pretty hot. So it's kind of like the sun. And density is also actually kind of similar to the sun, like the outer parts of the sun. And so it's something we see in the spectrum. And so what this means is that we see direct evidence for very dense, almost stellar-like emission in these little red dots.
4: And it's coming from hydrogen. So this is hot hydrogen that's radiating the light that you're seeing, you're telling me.
1: Yes, that's what so we see unambiguous evidence for that. And the other clue that we see is that we see a lot of red light, but the red light also kind of tapers off towards very red wavelengths. And this is a very important clue, because again, actually, if we take the sun or other stars as an analogy, this is what stars do as well. They radiate the most at a specific wavelength, and then there's some emission coming from other wavelengths, but it tapers off on both sides. And so this is what we call black body emission. And so the little red dots all show emission like that as well. So it's like having something that looks like a star, but it's 10 billion times more luminous.
4: Oh, right. 10 billion. Sorry, you've raced past that. 10 billion times more luminous. So it's sort of like a star, but it's way too bright, you're saying.
1: Exactly. So it's a really bizarre type of object. So it's not exactly like a star, obviously, right? Because a normal star cannot become that luminous. And this is one of the reasons why these sources have sparked so much excitement, because it's something that it's totally new to us.
4: I mean, the reason I wanted to talk to you was because of this idea of black hole stars, which is, I think, one of the favourite explanations for these little red dots. So these would be, well, how do you combine black holes and stars?
1: Yeah, that's a very good question. The idea is that we might have a growing black hole, but then embedded in this very, very dense gas that's lit up, essentially, by this accreting black hole and then starts to shine a bit like a star.
4: Give me a sense of the sort of geometry of this. So you've got a black hole in the middle, I take it, which is, well, they don't really have a size, but they
1: small, yeah.
4: So there's a lot of mass in the middle, and then around that you're saying there's hydrogen in various forms.
1: Yeah, so the size of the system, roughly, that we're thinking of is about 1,000 times the distance between the Earth and the Sun. So it is very large.
4: It's a big fuzzy ball.
1: Yes, it is not at all. This is why I say it doesn't look like a normal star, right? Like the Sun, we just had the solar eclipse. And we could all see the sun looks like a perfect, circle until the moon passes in front and you see some fuzzy stuff on the edges. this would be like a way scaled up version and becomes very, it's this big blob of gas that becomes much more unstable and much more dynamic.
4: And this hydrogen is falling in on the black hole, and that's what's sort of causing the heat, is that right?
1: That is roughly our hypothesis. It's actually very hard to truly know what's going on the inside, and because the dense gas you have to think of as kind of a very thick blanket or a very like thick curtain that is obscuring our view of what is happening on the inside of this source.
4: Oh, so what you're seeing is, as it were, the shield around the outside of
1: exactly,
4: it.
1: Exactly, yes.
4: You can't see directly the action.
1: No, we cannot pierce through or... And so actually, some people have said that maybe there's not even a black hole at all at the center. And maybe we are actually looking at just a giant star, what we call a supermassive star. Those have been proposed theoretically before, but never observed.
4: But you're seeing this cloud of hydrogen gas outside, which is what? That's absorbing the heat from inside and then re-radiating it, and that's what you're getting, a sort of secondary effect.
1: Yeah, so yeah, how we call that in practice is we call it reprocessing. And so, yeah, there are high energy photons at the center, and then it gets scattered through this gas. And as it does so, the light essentially gets reddened.
4: Right. I've given you the sense of the scale of the thing, the size. What about the mass? I mean, what kind of a black hole is it at the middle of it all, do you think?
1: That is a very good question. I mean, you truly do not know. So currently the estimates range all the way from 1,000 solar masses to 100 million.
4: Wow.
1: And so that's quite... So really, it's astronomers saying we have no idea. But of course, you need to remember that if you have an accreting black hole there, the material will get consumed very rapidly. And so you do need some sort of larger reservoir likely to sort of sustain this object if it lives longer.
4: I mean, these dots, are they in galaxies? Because this is a time when the first galaxies are being made. So are they associated? Are they in galaxies? Are they like the black holes that we have ultimately, you know, in our own galaxy, the supermassive one that we have in the middle of ours, and you see another galaxy?
1: Yeah, that is another important question. And so there has been speculation on whether, you know, this could be actually the host galaxy that this source lives in. But it means it's a very small galaxy. And so we think this has to be associated with a very early phase of galaxy formation.
4: What I'm trying to work out is, are they a peculiarity of the early universe, which then goes away? Are they part of the normal evolution of the universe? Are they related to the way that stars and galaxies later go on to evolve, the way we see them sort of much closer to us? Are they oddities, or are they an important part of a story?
1: Well, the fact that they are so common, you need to remember this is a phase, right? And so if at time of observation, so now we see 2% of all sources are little red dots. And this is a phase that we think is maybe 10 to 100 million years, then it means that, you know, many, many more galaxies, like a large fraction of the entire population, has to go through it. And so it is a peculiarity in the sense that we had not seen it before, but actually it must be very common in galaxies in general. The question is what it actually means, right, for galaxy formation. That is a separate question. The jury is still out. I think one of the most exciting possibilities, and I think that's also where a lot of excitement in the community comes from, is the fact that we could be witnessing essentially the birth of the central black hole of galaxies. Like, you know, the Milky Way has Sagittarius A star, which is a million solar masses, and we don't know when that formed exactly. And so we could actually be witnessing sort of, you know, the hearts of galaxies in formation in the very early universe. And that is exciting because we actually don't know where supermassive black holes come from. This has been a major open question for decades. And so this could be a very important piece of the puzzle.
4: Absolutely. I mean, that's what I was wondering. Because if you're just starting out with a soup of sort of hydrogen that's been invented in the Big Bang, it's got to clump up and come together somehow to make both the black holes and stars. You're saying that this could be part of the process of how the first big black holes were building themselves.
1: Yeah, so we see, at least in the nearby universe, we see that most galaxies have a supermassive black hole in their center. In the early universe, we also see actually supermassive black holes quite commonly. And there has been a long-standing question of how do you form, you know, such a massive black hole, actually, especially in the early universe, in not a lot of time. And so the little red dots come in two ways, really. On the one hand, it provides a mechanism to form what we call the seed. It can be in a few different ways. One of them is a direct collapse of like a gas cloud, but there are other mechanisms you can imagine. And then the second is that because it is wrapped up in this dense gas, we actually also think that it corresponds to a phase of very rapid growth. And so not only do you form the seed, but you also have this period of very, very rapid growth that will get you to a more massive black hole.
4: What I'm getting from you is you've got some absolutely intriguing clues that point to some pretty solid facts, but there's so much detail you still want to work out.
1: For sure, yes. It's a fun puzzle. I mean, there are a lot of open questions. We spent the past few years really, first of all, ruling out what these sources are not. And I think we've now reached this stage where we have proven that we are looking at a new class of objects. And only then can you take the next step and really start to ask these detailed questions. So yeah, there is an exciting couple of years ahead.
4: That's brilliant. Anna de Graaf, thank you so much for talking to us.
1: Thank you.
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0: This show would not be possible without its luminous stars, senior producer Gary Niederhoff, producers Brian Edwards and Shannon Rose Geary, and consultants Sikon Akbon and Roland Pease. I am the executive producer of Big Picture Science, Molly Bentley.
1: And I'm astronomer Seth Shostak. We'd like to give a big thanks to our listeners and to our Patreon supporters.
0: The original music in the show is by Dewey DeLay and June Miyake, and this episode of Big Picture Science that examines how a remarkable new telescope may change our view of the cosmos is called A Coup de Grace in Space.

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I'm Jack Sullivan. A new tropical storm, named Fay, has formed in the northern Atlantic Ocean, but isn't threatening land. As of this morning, Fay was about 450 miles southwest of the Azores, with maximum sustained winds of 45 miles per hour. No coastal watches or warnings are in effect, and the storm is expected to strengthen as it moves north-northeast at 5 miles per hour. Stay tuned for further updates. A recent drone attack on Moscow, claimed to be by Ukraine, resulted in at least 2 fatalities and several injuries. The mayor reported that while 450 drones were intercepted, some managed to hit an oil refinery and a residential building. Ukrainian President Zelensky asserted that the strikes were aimed at disrupting Russian elections. The refinery, a major supplier of fuel, plays a crucial role in Russia's oil industry. The news stream, powered by Seaboard Networks, delivering smarter radio.

0: KUR News, I'm Jaden Barr. Kutztown University Music Department Chair Dr. Jeremy Justison is the recipient of Kutztown University's 2026 Arthur and Isabel Weisenberger Award for Excellence in Teaching. This award recognizes a faculty member who has gone above and beyond in their teaching skills, as well as in their commitment to serving the overall university population. Dr. Justison's career has spanned 25 years, beginning in 2001, where he served initially as a clarinet and saxophone instructor. He also has taught several sections of Introduction to Music to non-majors and went on to become the director of KU's marching unit and later the director of bands. The latter role saw him conducting several musical ensembles, including the University Wind Ensemble. Dr. Justison is also known for developing several new courses within music education and helped to create 4 music minors, 3 degrees for undergraduate students, and 1 degree for graduate students. Prior to KU, he taught music in the Texas public school system and music programs at the University of Mary Hardin Baylor. He has appeared in several venues, including New York's Carnegie Hall Stern Auditorium, the Kennedy Center in Washington, D.C., and Allentown's Miller Symphony Hall. He has also released 2 CDs that feature music from American composers. We check news hourly on KUR. I'm Jaden Barr.
1: Hello and welcome to Classical Guitar Alive. I'm Tony Morris. Classical Guitar Alive is broadcast thanks to the generous support of the Augustine Foundation and the Kadosky Family Fund and Charles and Taco Parker, and by Augustine Strings, makers of classical guitar strings since 1947, and thanks to a gift in loving memory of Adam Bratcher. Thanks for joining me. This week's edition of Classical Guitar Alive features music from the Baroque and 20th century. We'll start with the Zapico brothers from Spain performing a sinfonia for archlute and theorbo.

Daniel and Pablo Zapico open this week's edition of Classico Guitar Alive with the Sinfonia for Archlute and Theorbo by an unknown Italian Baroque composer. LA Guitar Quartet member Scott Tennant has recorded an all-Baroque recording. This is his guitar transcription of Weiss's Lute Sonata No. 34 in E minor.

Scott Tennant performing the Lute Sonata No. 34 in E minor by Silvius Leopold Weiss. You're listening to Classical Guitar Alive. I'm Tony Morris. The Arte Mandoline Baroque Ensemble is a group based in Luxembourg that specializes in early music for pluck-stringed instruments. They perform Brescianello's Sinfonia No. 5 in F major.

Bresciano's Sinfonia No. 5 in F major, performed by the Arte Mandolin Baroque Ensemble. Next is music by a 21st century ensemble, the Youth Plucked String Orchestra of Baden-Württemberg. They're joined by violinist Lisa Randalu in the Concerto for Violin, Two Flutes, and Plucked Stringed Orchestra by Konrad Wolke.

The Concerto for Violin, Two Flutes, and Plucked Stringed Orchestra by Konrad Volkey. We'll close this week's edition of Classical Guitar Alive with Norway's Arctic Guitar Trio, performing Far But Near by Bjørn Alterhaug.

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I'm Jack Sullivan. Former President Donald Trump announced plans for a triumphal arch in Washington, D.C., claiming it will serve national security purposes as a military complex. Trump stated the arch would house drones and snipers, while noting that D.C. is the only major city without one. However, the project faces legal challenges over potential negative impacts on the Potomac River views. The Pentagon has yet to respond to comments on the proposal. A new tropical storm, named Fay, has formed in the northern Atlantic Ocean, but isn't threatening land. As of this morning, Fay was about 450 miles southwest of the Azores, with maximum sustained winds of 45 miles per hour. No coastal watches or warnings are in effect, and the storm is expected to strengthen as it moves north-northeast at 5 miles per hour. Stay tuned for further updates. 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

0: From KUR News, I'm Josh. Dr. Robert Filman, Assistant Professor of English at Kutztown University, received a 2026 John P. Schellenberg Award for Excellence in Teaching and Learning at the University's Faculty and Staff Convocation on August 21st. The award recognizes an early career faculty member who demonstrates outstanding teaching and professional work. Filman specializes in 19th and 20th century American literature, modernism, eclecticism, poetics, and American poetry, with research focused on the relationship between literature and the environment, promotes a supportive, engaging classroom environment, and serves as chair of the Kutztown University Composition Conference, faculty advisor for the Future Authors Club, and poetry editor of Pennsylvania English. Filman is also an accomplished poet, author of Housebird 2022, The Melting Point 2025, and November Weather Spell 2019. The poetry published in numerous literary journals. He earned a PhD in English literature from Lehigh University, a master's in English literature from Arcadia University, and a bachelor's in English and business management from Moravian College. We check news hourly on KUR. I'm Josh.
1: 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Hey there. Welcome into a mix of jazz, standards, and classic pop that's not the same old thing. It's radio for your head and your heart. I'm Lise Avery, and this is Anything Goes. In a

Andre Previn and his pals, playing music from the wonderful musical Gigi and the Parisians, or I don't understand the Parisians. The trio featured Andre on the piano, Shelley Mann on the drums, and Red Mitchell on the bass. Those three gents recorded a number of musical scores together and in many ways set the standard for that genre in the late 1950s and beyond. There's no doubt that I heard a little beboppy edge to that one. And before that, we heard from Andre Previn, Alone on the Piano, and Autumn in New York. And you can find lots of Andre Previn alone and in groups on a 2021 digital compilation of three Andre Previn albums called Andre Previn on Contemporary. Andre George Previn was born in Berlin to a Jewish family. He came to the U.S. with his family and became a U.S. citizen in 1943. Mr. Previn was a pianist, composer, and conductor, and he was successful in Hollywood films, jazz, and classical music. Now, for movies, he arranged and composed music. In jazz, he was a celebrated trio pianist, as well as a piano accompanist to singers of standards, and a pianist interpreter of songs from the Great American Songbook. In classical music, he performed as a pianist, but gained fame on TV as a conductor. He also created a legacy as a composer of art music. Before the age of 20, Andre Previn began arranging and composing for MGM and helped create the music of more than 50 films, and he won 4 Academy Awards. He won 10 Grammy Awards for recordings in all three areas of his career, and then one more for lifetime achievement. He left us in 2019 after creating all those riches for us, and at the top, we had our theme song. As many versions of Cole Porter's Anything Goes as we could fit into a couple of minutes, I'm Lise Avery, bringing you a varied and eclectic mix of standards, jazz, and classic pop, and a little bit of just about anything else, but I call it whole mishmash, Anything Goes. How are you doing? I love it when you take the time to drop me a line on Facebook. There's two places to reach me. My personal page is Lise Avery, so I hope you'll reach out so we can be friends, and there's a fan page for Anything Goes Radio, too. Coming up next, what have we got? A trio of gals that call themselves Puss and Boots.

your ears are not deceiving you. That was Nora Jones teaming up with a couple of ladies, Sasha Dobson and Catherine Popper, on a tune called Bull Rider. They call themselves Puss in Boots, that being an and rather than an in. Puss in Boots are an American alternative country band from Brooklyn. And it's a break time here on Anything Goes, but on the other side, we've got a set of music from the 1940s for you. So I'll see you right back here, lickety-split. Richie is a 24-year-old with severe autism who couldn't speak and barely interacted. It was hard to get him to stay in a room or focus on anything for more than a few seconds. After working with HVCats.org, Richie not only stays in the room, but he plays music for over an hour, often with others. 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Well, hey there, my friends. Welcome back in. You're tuned into Anything Goes. I'm Lise Avery, mixing the music up in a way that you can't find too many places these days. And we're always so happy to hear from you when you send us your kind emails and letters. So please don't hesitate to reach out and say hi. You can find me on Facebook in two places. There's a fan page for Anything Goes Radio, and there's my personal Lise Avery page, too. So send me a note, and I promise you I'll write back. We all have a lot of fun on Facebook, and I'm so honored to see the people that Anything Goes brings together. 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Hello, Angelica. The music brings us all together. 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So we were spinning some newer stuff for you in the first set, so I figured we'd kick back for this set and hang out in the 1940s. And for an auspicious beginning, we're going to bring in Johnny Mercer along with the Pied Pipers.

Hi, this is Don Rickles. You're listening to Anything Goes. Enjoy it. And don't forget, tell Lisa you love her. That's important, otherwise she gets moody.

0: That's what they were talking about, a cement mixer. Pati pati doesn't make any sense to me either, but they kind of gave you a recipe for cement, and then they threw some bebop, and you put it all together, and you had a hit for Alvino Ray in 1946. A little trivia about Alvino Ray, whose real name is actually Alvin McBurney, he amplified his banjo in the 1920s. In 1935, Gibson hired him to develop a prototype pickup with engineers at the Lyon and Healy Company in Chicago based on the one he developed for his banjo. The result was used for Gibson's first electric guitar called the ES-150, and the prototype can be found in the Experience Music Project Museum in Seattle. See, we all thought it was just Les Paul. And we had another innovator before that, Mr. Johnny Mercer, along with Paul Weston and his orchestra, with some assistance from the Pied Pipers, and another one from 1946. My sugar is so refined. I'm Lise Avery, and I'm grateful that you're out there keeping me company so I have the privilege of bringing Anything Goes to you. And we're spending this set playing stuff from the 1940s. Right now, we have one from Frank Lesser, performed by Benny Goodman and his orchestra.
1: This is Frank Sinatra Jr. speaking. You are listening to one of the few places on radio where you can hear the treasure of the American popular song as well as the international popular song, Anything Goes with Lise Avery. Welcome to the show.

Benny Goodman and his orchestra. And if you were wondering, that was Benny doing the singing too on that 1948 recording of On a Slow Boat to China. That one was on the charts for 12 weeks and reached number 2 in 1948. It's time for a quick break, but when we return, we'll continue with our eclectic mix of jazz, standards, and classic pop with a few folks you may not have heard of. But that's one of the reasons we're here, to keep our brains stimulated with the unfamiliar, as well as our hearts warm with the familiar. And we'll have both for you when we return.

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So if you pour chemicals down the drain or flush drugs down the toilet, you might find them in your spaghetti pot. Small changes can reap big rewards for our environment. To underwrite a green commercial with a conscience message like this one, contact us at Anything Goes Syndicated Radio. Welcome back into Anything Goes. I'm Lise Avery. Thank you so much for your company today. Whatever kind of a day you're having and however stuff is going for you, I'm awfully glad that Anything Goes can be a part of it. We absolutely appreciate putting this program together for you because it makes our day better. And we thank this station for the opportunity to be with you, and we thank you for listening. If you have a great cut that you'd like to share, or if you want to make a suggestion, just head on over to Facebook and send me your comments, questions, and requests. 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And before the break, I promised to introduce you to some artists you may not have heard of, so let's begin with a gentleman named Pete Smizer.

Hi, this is Sesame Street's Bob McGrath. And did you know that I began my career singing with Mitch Miller? Well, if you're listening to a radio show that mixes the classic with the contemporary, you must be listening to Anything Goes with Lise Avery.

acted like a Muppet singing this. Circe Link is her name. She calls herself a musician, muse, and merrymaker. And just like anything goes, she creates music that crosses all kinds of genres. I found that track of Sunday Driving on her Dumb Luck album, produced in 2013 by Christian Nesmith, who, as you might have guessed, is the eldest son of Mike Nesmith of the Monkees. And before we were Sunday driving, we were sailing the high seas with the theme song from An Affair to Remember, brought to us by a guitarist named Pete Smyser. Pete loves to create tributes to composers, and this album is called Celebrating the Songs of Harry Warren. You can find Pete at his website, smyser.com. That's S-M-Y-S-E-R, smyser.com. I'm Lise Avery, and I thank you for joining me each week to spend an hour letting the music take us away. We can't fix it if things aren't going your way or if you're in a tough patch, but we can be here for you to try and lighten things up for an hour or so, and we thank you for being there for us. Right now, we're just about to embark upon the rowdy portion of the program that I call the Jump Boogie Set, but we're going to ride on up to that break with another one from Pete Smyser I found on that same tribute album to Harry Warren, Lulu's Back in Town. We'll be back in a flash on the other side with Willie Nelson, Dizzy Gillespie, and more here on Anything Goes.

0: 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Plant a tree. A team of researchers found that 10 additional trees on a city block have health benefits comparable to a $10,000 salary raise, moving to a neighborhood with a $10,000 higher median income, or being 7 years younger. The study, conducted in Toronto, also found that people who live on a tree-lined block are less likely to report high blood pressure, obesity, heart disease, or diabetes. Economists in Toronto determined that their city's 10 million trees bring $80 million in environmental benefits and cost savings. Trees suck up water, mitigating flooding and soil erosion, and they absorb air pollution. 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Improve your health and the health of our beautiful planet. 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
1: Alrighty, my friends, welcome back. And if you're a regular listener, you already know that we spent the last part of Anything Goes kicking up our heels with our jump boogie set. And today, since we can all use a lift, I wanted to start here.
2: Hakuna Matata. What a wonderful phrase.

0: Why, when he was a young warthog.
1: When I was a young warthog.
0: Very nice.
1: Thanks.
0: He found his aroma like a certain appeal. He could clear the savannah after every meal.
1: I'm a sensitive soul, though I seem thick-skinned. And it hurt that my friends never stood downwind. And oh, the shame!
2: He was a shame!
1: What a change in my name!
2: Oh, what's in a name?
1: And I got downhearted!
2: How did you feel?
1: Every time that I...
0: Hey, Pumper, not in front of the kids.
1: Oh, sorry.

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Yes, Liz Avery, you are truly a treasure.

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She serenaded me nightly with each and every snore. 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

0: my singing was so noisy. 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My bebop made a bobby. That's why I changed to pop. 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She led me round in circles. Now Dizzy is my name.
1: You stole my wife.

Dizzy Gillespie and his orchestra with You Stole My Wife, You Horse Thief. And before Dizzy was horsing around, we heard Nathan Lane and his pals with Hakuna Matata, written by Elton John and Tim Rice for The Lion King. Hakuna Matata is a Swahili phrase meaning no trouble or no worries and take it easy. I'm Lise Avery, and I thank you very much for tuning into Anything Goes, where we try to have fun and take it easy a little bit for an hour or so, and we thank you for coming along for the ride. If you're a new listener, welcome on into Anything Goes each week. We put together a mix of jazz, standards, and classic pop, and we always finish up with a romp in the fast lane called the Jump Bogey Set, and that's what we're up to right now. We'll be right back in a moment with something nifty from Willie Nelson, hanging out with Wynton Marsalis. Would it surprise you to know that of the 40,000 elected parliament members around the world, less than 17% are women? It's true. Even in the United States Congress, less than 18% of the representatives in the House and Senate are women. At the International Women's Democracy Center, we're working with women in countries large and small to change those statistics. 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We're back. So here in the New York Metro, we're fortunate to have a performing arts center dedicated to jazz. Wynton Marsalis has been the artistic director of Jazz at Lincoln Center since it opened in 2004. And over the years, Wynton has loosened the reins and invited all kinds of artists to work with him, including Nora Jones, Steve Miller, and Willie Nelson.

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I'm Kennedy Collins. Former President Donald Trump announced plans for a triumphal arch in Washington, D.C., claiming it will serve national security purposes as a military complex. Trump stated the arch would house drones and snipers, while noting that D.C. is the only major city without one. However, the project faces legal challenges over potential negative impacts on the Potomac River views. The Pentagon has yet to respond to comments on the proposal. A new tropical storm named Fay has formed in the northern Atlantic Ocean, but isn't threatening land. As of this morning, Fay was about 450 miles southwest of the Azores, with maximum sustained winds of 45 miles per hour. No coastal watches or warnings are in effect, and the storm is expected to strengthen as it moves north-northeast at 5 miles per hour. Stay tuned for further updates. 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

0: From KUR News, I'm Jaden Barr. Kutztown University is celebrating a major milestone with its Early College Academy, a program where high school students from Berks, Lehigh, Schuylkill, Montgomery, and Northampton counties can take classes on campus and earn college credit that amounts to a full college semester while learning about the university experience. Since 2024, the program has graduated two cohorts of students and are welcoming a third cohort of 94 new students for this academic year, up by 38.2% from last year's enrollment. In fact, out of the 105 students so far that have successfully completed the program, 56 have gone on to become official students of Kutztown University. Provost and Senior Vice President for Academic Affairs, Dr. Lauren Basden-Arnold, stated, "We are pleased to engage with our district colleagues across the region to offer this valuable opportunity to students completing their K-12 experience. We love welcoming these students into the Golden Bear family and aim to provide them an authentic college experience." Anyone interested is encouraged to visit the Early College Academy website or contact the Office of Clinical Education at 610-683-4256. We check news hourly on KUR. I'm Jaden Ball.
1: Hey, Lou, welcome back.
2: Oh, it wasn't much of a trip. I just drove over to Kutztown, Pennsylvania, to go to the Wells Rapp Center for...
1: There you go. Let us not forget our important supporters.
2: Yeah, the Center for Mallet Percussion Research. Met with Andrew Veit. We went through many things in the library. And the library there, you open the door, and it puts Fibber McGee's closet to shame.
3: Straighten out that closet one of these days.
1: Oh, I love it.
2: It's
1: floor
2: to ceiling now. And the thing is that stuff keeps showing up.
1: Well, you know, that's kind of our theme for this show, isn't it? Stuff keeps showing up.
2: Yeah, but over there, it answers that wonderful question, is build it, will they come? Yes, they will. And they did, and they are.
1: Yeah. So, folks, just to put this all in context, I was, of course, welcoming Lou back from his trip to Kutztown, but we are welcoming you back, our listeners, to Storage Unit 217.
2: How lucky can you get?
1: you want to roll the opener?
2: I'm going to skip the opener and open the door. We'll just do the closer today. Enough already.
1: Welcome everyone to Storage Unit 217, another episode with Lou Green and Tony Wellman here, and we're standing in front of the storage unit about ready to open the door and see what Lou has to show us today.
2: Yes, and it's all right here, and you know, if you're a good little boy or girl, someday this will be all yours. Ah, boy.
1: Well, you were talking about a wall of stuff.
2: Yeah, well, it's always that.
1: This is your own wall of stuff here.
2: But, you know, for example, I was in Kutztown driving back. It's about a three-hour drive or so, but, and I'm driving along, and I'm humming a couple of banjo tunes in my mind because they're very catchy. These are old things from 1898 to about 1920. So the fact remains, as you can see here, Tony, that not only are we knee-deep in records, but we're knee-deep in banjo records and banjo cylinders.
1: Yeah, I think you have one of the most extensive collections
2: east of the
1: Mississippi.
2: A lot of guys picked me clean, but they thought they had picked me clean, but there are only a few thousand left.
1: But they were kidding themselves.
2: And I'm standing there at the door saying, "I thought you were picking me clean, you know."
1: Well, listen. So I've got to ask the question that I'm sure our listeners would love to have answered.
2: Yeah.
1: Can you imagine what that question is?
2: What is it, Tony?
1: Why banjo records? Why so many? How did this happen and why?
2: Well, I've said
1: not this, that it's a bad thing. I'm just wondering.
2: But I've mentioned this before. Early on in my collecting, I kept noticing there were a lot of banjo records, early banjo records, and strange banjo records, cylinder records of banjo, because the banjo recorded so well.
1: Yeah, it was a popular instrument, in the early days.
2: You had some very good players. You had Wes Osman, you had Ollie Oakley, you had Fred Van Epps. There was banjo Bill Bowen, and we'll get into him because as long as we have these here, let's play them for the people before this place burns down.
1: Well, I think that's a very good idea. But your dad played banjo too, didn't he? And
2: He played banjo.
1: Did that have to do with some of these records? Were some of these his?
2: Well, no, he played banjo and guitar because in the early days he was playing in the late 20s and early 1930s, and the guitar players back then also doubled on banjo because of acoustic recording, which had become electric recording, but it wasn't quite perfected yet, and a lot of the orchestras and bands kept the banjo for certain getting the chord through the band so people could hear the background and what was going on.
1: Sure. And he did a lot of that in his early days with the Green Brothers, right?
2: He did that with the Green Brothers, and then he was Ferdy Groffé's guy for many years. And he was he managed Ferdy Groffé's orchestra and some of his Ferdy Groffé's personal affairs.
1: So I clearly, banjo. Okay, I think we understand what you mean. But clearly, banjo is in the Green blood.
2: It was in his blood, yeah. And later on, when all these records were being amassed, he was finding them, and so was I, and we were kind of piling them up in the garage. Because you could go to junk stores, you could go to a yard sale, you could go into any secondhand shop or anything and find boxes of records. And there would always be banjo records in there because they were just abundant. And so he hadn't played in many years because he was producing and he was doing radio. He was doing early TV. He was writing. He was doing all this stuff, doing commercials and things. But at home, he decided, because he was hanging around with these old five-string banjo players who were playing banjo with the finger banjo, which was basically, what do they call it? Finger style. The finger style was no picks and played like a classical guitar. And all those early records were done like that. So anyway, he decided to learn how to do that. He was involved knee-deep with the American Banjo Fraternity, ABF, which is still going on today. A guy named Joel Hooks is the head guy there, and they keep trying to pull it together because there's less and less of these kind of players. But he would practice. He'd get up at 5 in the morning and practice till 7, and then he'd drive down to the city to try to make some money. And he learned the five-string banjo, which was totally different than the banjo he had learned, which was playing a tenor or plectrum banjo with a pick, like a guitar, like a regular guitar. So he did that, and but he got involved with the American Banjo Fraternity. He became a good friend of Fred Van Epps and banjo Bill Bowen and Cliff Spaulding and Alex McGee. And a guy named Cecil Boyd. And
1: well, you must have a few of those records around here in these stacks.
2: Well, I have records, but I also have the audio tapes that he made.
1: Oh, that's right. Your dad did quite a bit of his own tape recording because he was producing radio shows and he always had ideas.
2: And I believe you procured one of his early reel-to-reel machines out of the storage unit, and it's now residing at your house.
1: It's now in my storage unit.
2: You're right. And that's what they go. That's how these things travel. But we did a show, I think show 86 was a banjo show. We did a banjo show earlier on. And the reason we do that is because there's so many of these records here in the storage unit. So, you know, may as well play them.
1: Okay.
2: And may as well play the tapes. Now, the tapes will rot here. So some of the tapes were the kind that would get sticky shred syndrome. So we have to put them in the dehydrator for about 20 hours. And then play them quickly before the
1: humidity. And then later, after you've paid the electric bill.
2: Yeah, and then before the humidity comes back and ruins the tapes again. But anyway,
1: yeah,
2: I'm going to play something from Joe Morley.
1: Okay.
2: That I have, and this is, I got this on a tape from an English guy. I forget even what it is, but I'm going to play it now and announce it later. Okay.
1: Interesting style.
2: Yeah. Well, why not?
1: It's our show. Let's try that.
2: Tony, it's our show. We can do what we want.
1: Yeah, and it'll be a surprise to all of us, our listeners and us.
2: Joe Morley was born in 1867 in England. And the records here show that he got his first banjo in 1887, taught himself, started traveling in the 1890s with the Victoria Minstrels, the Royal Osborne Minstrels. You know, in England, that's great. Yeah. They call something the Royal.
1: Yes. Well, yes. It sells.
2: But of course, yeah. And other
1: troops. Royalty sells.
2: But he was basically the daddy of finger style playing. And he didn't get his first banjo, or even think about it, banjo with frets on it, until he met Wes Osman in England. And Osman was a great player. So Osman had the frets on his banjo, and this guy was playing a banjo with no frets. And the early banjos did not have frets, the very early ones. I've got one sitting right here with no frets. Violins don't have frets either, so get over it, you know. Neither do string basses.
1: I wouldn't fret over that
2: if
1: I were you.
2: And, yeah, right. And cellos don't have frets. The only people that have frets are usually reviewers or people that go to concerts and they hate everything.
1: but you're digressing.
2: Yes.
1: Let's hear the Joe Morley piece.
2: I'll play the Joe Morley piece and then figure it out later, okay?
1: Yeah, sure. Okay, it's an adventure.
2: Here's Joe Morley.

0: And the name of that is Camp Town Carnival by Joe Morley.
1: Well, that's pretty good. I don't believe I've ever heard Joe Morley before that I can recall.
0: I'll bet nobody listening to this show ever heard Joe Morley before. And I probably have more Joe Morley stuff here, not on records, but on tapes. And I got a lot of the tapes from a guy in England who was a Joe Morley freak. And he not only had all the recordings and live recording stuff of Joe Morley, but he was also a player himself. And he played his own Joe Morley ways. Joe Morley style. But let me get back to some of this stuff because I want to go through the stack here.
1: Yeah, and, let's hear more.
0: Yeah, today's show we're going to play, let's see, 700 records.
1: Well, don't you have some stuff with your dad that we can play?
0: Yeah, oh yeah. Oh, yeah. Here, you know, one of the great players was a guy named Bill Bowen. And Bill Bowen was born in New Jersey and his wife was a piano player. And Bill Bowen was a great banjo player, but he also worked in a cemetery in New Jersey, ran a cemetery. So he sat in the cemetery office with his wife, and they had a piano in the cemetery.
1: You might say there was a lot of downtime.
0: Yeah, it's called the waiting room. So they're in the waiting room all day long.
1: Yeah.
0: And except for going nuts, waiting for somebody to drop dead, they practiced all the time. And Bill Bowen wrote this song. But the unique thing about it was this was recorded in a hotel room at the American Banjo Fraternity meeting in Pennsylvania back in the early 1960s.
1: Oh, cool.
0: And it's Bill Bowen playing the Calico Rags that he wrote. And my father's on the guitar behind him, just giving him some accompaniment. And I think my dad did did a little announcement beforehand. So let's listen to this.
2: Bill Bowen's next number is Calico Rags. Now, we had a recorder in Bill's room while he was warming up for a few numbers, and, well, we just selected this rendition for our tape. This is one of Bill's great compositions.

0: Isn't that a great tune?
1: That's a great tune, and moreover, you know, my hat is off to your father for recording that meeting and just preserving some of that stuff.
0: Well, that recording was made on the machine you stole out of the storage unit.
1: I didn't steal it.
0: You stole it.
1: Well, we'll discuss that later.
0: Tony, I took a swab off the handle of that thing and matched it to some of the swabs in the storage unit, and it's a match.
1: Well, here's the question. Do you want it back?
0: No. Oh, no.
1: I rest my case.
0: Speaking of reel-to-reel machines.
1: Yeah.
0: Over in Kutztown, I was with Andrew Veit, who runs the center over there. Mm-hmm. And then he showed me this big box of reel-to-reel tapes he just got from the vibraphonist Gary Burton. And they got a lot of Gary Burton stuff over there now because he just backed up his truck to that place. But I said, well, have you heard these things? He said, we don't have a reel-to-reel machine here at the college. I said, well, do you have a cassette player here? No. Do you have... He went down the whole list. So I have a reel-to-reel machine here that's perfect, that's being taken over there on our next trip in a few weeks to kind of bring them up to speed.
1: Right.
0: Yeah, so they can play that stuff. And last words to him were, by the way, before I come over here, go to Walmart and buy a dehydrator because you're going to need it.
1: Have your archivist read up on sticky shed syndrome.
0: They don't have an archivist. That's him, you know. He's it.
1: Okay.
0: Yeah. An archivist? Where are you coming from?
1: Well, it's the idea, you know. Yeah, whoever's the acting archivist.
0: You're watching too many old stupid English movies. Let's give it to the archivist. Who turns out to be a serial killer.
1: I think that's great you're doing that, Lou. That's
0: but we're going to, you know, you got to play. If you have it there, you got to be able to play it.
1: Of course. Yeah. Well, we'll get there eventually in terms of...
0: we're getting him set up. We've got the reel-to-reel machine. I've got a cassette player over there. Oh, then he saw this other thing, and he looked at it and said, what is this? I said, that is a CD jukebox. He said, a what? I said, a jukebox. You put the CDs in there, you load them all in, it holds 300 of them. You hook it through your sound system, and it plays CDs. He never saw one before. I've got two of them. I've got one here and one elsewhere. anyway.
1: Wow. Well, that's perhaps the stuff for another show, because CDs now are collectible.
0: Yeah, what is that? Yeah.
1: You know, that's a whole new thing.
0: Yeah. Here's another piece that was a live recording with Bowen and Cecil Boyd. Here's a song called California Dance. This is another live thing from the American Banjo Fraternity in the early 60s. And this is with a guy named Cecil Boyd. And it's called the California Dance.

0: gosh, it's just like being there. You know, it's just that informal setting. Your father mic'd it well, and it's just like sitting in that day.
1: Oh, yeah, yeah.
0: When was that? Is there a date on it, or do we have any idea?
1: There's a date on the box, but it's the early 1960s. The box is 1,200 miles from here, so I'm not going to drive over there and look at it.
0: But that's a ballpark idea, sure.
1: Yeah, yeah.
0: Well, so glad that Lou Green Sr. took a moment to set up, lug the equipment over, set up microphones, and record all that talent.
1: Tony, here's one I dug out of the back, which is kind of unique. It's Frank Fazio, and he was born in Sicily and immigrated to America. And in 1928, he recorded for the Columbia Record Company. This was aimed at the Italian market. And this is called Il Sorriso, which is, I guess, translated to mean the smile. And his name's Frank Fazio. Why don't we listen to that, and then we'll close out the show, because I see George is just parking out front.

0: So anyway, that's a good way to end the show, I think. We could have ended the show a long time ago, but I think we decided to prolong it with insanity.
1: Mm. Well, we just, you know, we like shooting the breeze here at the storage unit. We always have, and that's why the old wood-burning pot-bellied stove comes in handy. It's a perfect setting for shooting the breeze. Always has been.
0: Yeah, not when it's 93 degrees outside.
1: Yeah, but a man can dream, can't he?
0: Yes, he certainly can.
1: Those winter months.
0: So anyway, Tony, now's your opening.
1: Now's my opening for the closing.
0: That's correct.
1: All right. Well, listen, thanks a lot. It's always fun chewing the fat with you. And, you know, we've done plenty of banjo, but it's great stuff. And you stored it here for a long time. So thanks for bringing out some of these selections for us all.
0: And I'll see you next time.
1: Yeah, I'm going to make my getaway now. So you take it easy, Lou.
0: See you, Tony. Bye.
1: Storage Unit 217 is produced by Lou Green Productions in cooperation with KUR, Kutztown University Radio. 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Join us again on our next episode to see what turns up from the stacks of stuff when we open the door and step into Storage Unit 217.

0: a terrific piece of satire by Julie Stein and Leo Robin, who wrote it in 1949 for Gentlemen Prefer Blondes. We heard Brandon Maggart in the 1973 revival titled Lorelei. Now here's some big news on the health front. After 25 years of research, there is evidence that beer helps protect our bodies against heart attacks, strokes, diabetes, and dementia. So fill your stein without guilt.
1: Drink, drink, drink.

Don't They Sound Healthy? Jerry Hadley and members of the Harvard Glee Club. A song from Sigmund Romberg and Dorothy Donnelly's 1924 operetta, The Student Prince. Lyricist Ip Harburg would argue that the life force is inseparable from the joy of sex, that procreation is also healthy recreation.

Yeah, Tiger Haynes and the Gospel Quartet singing the praises of young and healthy breeders in a 1960 revival of Finian's Rainbow with lyrics by Yip Harburg and music by Burton Lane. And now a Cole Porter song about health. It's filled with the high energy of the American musical, and it made perfect sense for Porter to hand it over to the indomitable one, Ethel Merman. After all, she used to go years at a time without missing a single Broadway performance.

0: Her constitution's made of zinc. Ethel Merman, introducing a Cole Porter song in the 1940 musical comedy Panama Hattie. One more. And in an hour of songs about good health, we're going to stop listening and start doing. Stand up with me and let us revisit the impact of President Kennedy's Council on Youth Fitness. I first felt that impact one day in sixth grade, when suddenly we all had to do chin-ups and squat thrusts. That was in 1962. Meredith Willson, the creator of The Music Man, had just been commissioned by the council to write an exercise song, and he tailored it for the actor who personified the spirit of American musical comedy. His Harold Hill on both stage and screen, Robert Preston. Morning, Bob.
1: Good morning.

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One, two. 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All right, girls, you're in this too.

0: Twist your trunk to the left. Ready. Twist left. Front.
1: Now the right side.
0: 10 times. Twist left. Front.
1: Grunting
0: right.
1: Low.
0: Front. Grunt. Louder. Front. Now left and front. And everybody sing.
1: Go, you chicken fat. Go.
0: And halt. Fingers back of your neck. Lace. Right foot forward. Place the pogo spring, landing on alternate feet. Ready, spring.

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Robert Preston with Meredith Willson's Chicken Fat, 1962, subtitled The Youth Fitness Song. So what do you know? Musical comedy has a long tradition of helping you live longer. On Footlight Parade. 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This time, since it's been a show about good health, a very hearty hello to our friends in Mount Gilead, North Carolina. 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
1: Hello, I'm Naomi Lewin. Welcome to Classics for Kids. One of the earliest known composers in Spain was 13th century King Alfonso X. He was so interested in learning that he was called Alfonso el Sabio, Alfonso the Wise. Alfonso was a poet, and he also wrote melodies for some of his work.

Back then, Spain was made up of several different kingdoms. Even earlier, in the 8th century, a lot of the country was taken over by Muslims from northern Africa. They were known as Moors in English, Moros in Spanish. The Moors ruled parts of Spain until 1492, when Spain officially became a Catholic country. But the music the Moors brought with them became part of Spanish music. The other people who were forced out of Spain in 1492 were the Jews, who had their own music. The most famous 16th century Spanish composer was Tomás Luis de Victoria. Victoria spent some time in Rome, where he worked as an organist, singer, teacher, and conductor, and he also became a priest. One of the instruments the Moors brought to Spain was the oud, which is a close relative of the lute. The oud and the lute evolved into the vihuela, and by the 17th century, the vihuela had evolved into the Baroque guitar. Gaspar Sanz wrote 3 books on how to play the guitar, including lots of music. Centuries later, other composers used some of that music in their work. Joaquin Rodrigo put it into his Fantasía para un Gentilhombre, Fantasy for a Gentleman.

After 18th century composer Fernando Sor's father introduced him to opera and the guitar, he fell in love with both of them. Sor combined his two musical loves in the piece he based on a theme from Mozart's opera, The Magic Flute.

Not all Spanish composers were guitar players. Antonio Soler played the organ and other keyboard instruments. He's also known as Padre, or Father Soler, because he was a priest who spent over 30 years living and working in the monastery El Escorial.

There's a Spanish composer who was born 50 years to the day after Wolfgang Amadeus Mozart. Just like the Austrian Mozart, Juan de Arriaga was a musically talented kid, so he became known as the Spanish Mozart.

One of the greatest violinists of all time was Pablo de Sarasate. His composition, Aires Gitanos, Gypsy Airs, shows another big influence on Spanish music, the Roma, or Romani people, who settled all over Europe. The Romani probably came from India, but Europeans thought they were from Egypt, which is where the word gypsies, in Spanish, gitanos, comes from. By the 19th century, the Baroque guitar had become the modern guitar, which is larger, louder, and tuned differently. Francisco Tárrega was born in 1852, just about when the modern guitar came into its own. Tárrega became such a good player that he's known as the father of classical guitar.

0: Tárrega wrote Recuerdos de la Alhambra, Memories of the Alhambra, about the historic palace that the Moors built in the city of Granada. Spanish composers began describing places and using songs and dances from around their country to create a distinctly Spanish classical music sound. More about that next week. I'm Naomi Lewin. I write classics for kids and produce it.
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I'm Kennedy Collins. Former President Donald Trump announced plans for a triumphal arch in Washington, D.C., claiming it will serve national security purposes as a military complex. Trump stated the arch would house drones and snipers, while noting that D.C. is the only major city without one. However, the project faces legal challenges over potential negative impacts on the Potomac River views. The Pentagon has yet to respond to comments on the proposal. A new tropical storm named Fay has formed in the northern Atlantic Ocean, but isn't threatening land. As of this morning, Fay was about 450 miles southwest of the Azores, with maximum sustained winds of 45 miles per hour. No coastal watches or warnings are in effect, and the storm is expected to strengthen as it moves north-northeast at 5 miles per hour. Stay tuned for further updates. 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

KUR News, I'm Jaden Barr. Kutztown University Music Department Chair Dr. Jeremy Justison is the recipient of Kutztown University's 2026 Arthur and Isabel Weisenberger Award for Excellence in Teaching. This award recognizes a faculty member who has gone above and beyond in their teaching skills, as well as in their commitment to serving the overall university population. Dr. Justison's career has spanned 25 years, beginning in 2001, where he served initially as a clarinet and saxophone instructor. He also has taught several sections of Introduction to Music to non-majors, and went on to become the director of KU's marching unit, and later the director of bands. The latter role saw him conducting several musical ensembles, including the University Wind Ensemble. Dr. Justison is also known for developing several new courses within music education, and helped to create 4 music minors, 3 degrees for undergraduate students, and 1 degree for graduate students. Prior to KU, he taught music in the Texas public school system and music programs at the University of Mary Hardin Baylor. He has appeared in several venues, including New York's Carnegie Hall Stern Auditorium, the Kennedy Center in Washington, D.C., and Allentown's Miller Symphony Hall. He has also released 2 CDs that feature music from American composers. We check news hourly on KUR. I'm Jaden Barr.

0: yeah.
1: I'm the mixture himself, Mickey Bo, your backbeat buddy, with another hour of original 50s and 60s rock and rhythm. Today, it's an oldies tribute to the telephone. Yes, like the internet, the phone shrunk the world, made business more efficient, speeded transactions, eliminated some travel, and most important, brought you to your darling when you couldn't be there.

My rock and roll review telephone show began with Freddie Cannon's 1961 blast, Buzz Buzz a Diddle It. Freddie didn't like the Buzz Buzz a Diddle It busy signal when he was trying to call his gal. Well, I didn't like busy signals either, and hopefully you won't get one when you call the Marvelettes at Beechwood 45789. But don't call collect, they'll hang up on you.

The Marvelettes from 1962, the year that the Telstar satellites launched and began the first orbital relays of telephone, television, and high-speed data signals from Earth station to Earth station. So that 4 years later, if you called 634-5789, your voice might have gone into space and come back down to Wilson Pickett's house.

Say, as long as we're sharing phone numbers here on the Rock and Roll Review, let's put out another one. Bopper 486609. It's the title of an answer record to one of the best-known telephone songs ever, Chantilly Lace by the Big Bopper, who also wrote this follow-up. I'm playing it because I just recently spun Chantilly Lace. I'd like to have some variety on this show, if you don't mind. The singer is Donna Dameron, who recorded the song with the Bopper at the same Houston, Texas studio that produced Chantilly Lace.

0: Don't Hang Up, the 1962 hit by Philadelphia's Orlons, three gals and Popeye there, named the Orlons to be in keeping with their pals in the boy group across town at the time, the Cashmeres, who eventually became the Dovells. So there. Before them, the New Haven, Connecticut group, the Nutmegs, sang Hello, a tune not issued when they waxed it in 1963. It's all part of Mickey Bo's Rock and Roll Review Telephone Edition. Thanks for dialing me up.
1: One ringy dingy. A gracious good afternoon. Is this the party to whom I am speaking?
0: The fact that you can make direct dial calls by yourself and not need help from operators like Ernestine there from television's old Laugh-In show is due to the use of numerical exchanges and long-distance area codes, the three-digit numbers introduced in the United States beginning in 1947. And here's an interesting fact. The first direct long-distance call by a customer using area codes was made in 1951 from Englewood, New Jersey, to Alameda, California. But it took until the early 60s for most parts of the United States to convert to this system. That means when Chuck Berry tried to call Memphis in 59, he still needed help.

0: Charles Edward Berry with Memphis, the flip side of his 1959 hit Back in the USA. The song Memphis took on a life of its own in the hands of Lonnie Mack in 1963, and I'll close the show with that version. But hey, don't rush me. First, Jim Reeves, fortified by drinks in a bar, calls his heartthrob in 59, asks her to kick her boyfriend out of her house.
1: Put your sweet lips a little closer to the fall.

Well, the answer to that Jim Reeves smash hit was He'll Have to Stay by Jeannie Black. I guess she told him. Now, Bobby Darin faced a similar situation in '62, but he was more militant about it.

Bye, Bobby. It strikes me that that Bobby Darin song from 1962 is not one of those remembered well. I mean, it's probably not even the 50th song you think about when throwing an oldies party. That's what makes my rock and roll review so special. It digs just a little deeper. And I reached way down, especially for this one by Claudine Clark, The Telephone Game, also from 62.

0: 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Original rock and rhythm of the 50s and 60s, and even rock's roots going back to the late 40s, right here on KUR, Kutztown University Radio.
1: Mickey Bo back at ya on my Rock and Roll Review. Don't answer that. It's just a sound effect. Well, I tell you that the telephone is my focus on this edition of the Rock and Roll Review. 50s and 60s records featuring the theme of the telephone. Here's a Mickey Bo shout out to all my fans in places that used to have telephone exchange names before they were converted into numbers, which means everywhere. Exchanges like Murray Hill in New York, which became a 6-8 prefix. Efficient from the phone company's point of view, but lacking soul, don't you think? Do you remember your old exchange name? If there's someone you want me to harass on the telephone, give me the name and number. Get in touch with me by, hey, you don't think I'm going to give you my number? No, go to my website, mickeybo.com, and click on the Contact Mickey button. That's MickeyBo.com.
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14-year-old Brenda Lee with Ring on My Phone from 1958. Now, Ring on My Phone is what a young teen girl says, but when she gets older, she says, Ring on My Finger. Now, more records on my Rock and Roll Review telephone special where the singer is asking for a call, such as Chris Montez with Call Me from 66.

Darling, days gone by, you haven't called. Weeks gone by, the phone haven't rung. Darling, could it be that you don't love me? Please, darling, please, don't say no.

My second Mickey Bo double dollop of telephone doo-wop ended there with the Quintones, not the girl group that had the 1958 hit Down the Isle of Love, but an earlier boy group who waxed the lonely telephone in 55. Don't know anything more about the group, but I do know that the record before them was Please Ring My Phone from 58 by the Starlets, the only record by the Chicago group, who normally performed background vocals. Also from 58, this great popcorn-style tune by Mickey and Sylvia, Can't Get You on the Phone.

I imagine going into that Mickey and Sylvia tune that it was in the popcorn style. And if you're not familiar with that genre, let me explain. It harks back to a Belgian dance craze of the 1970s and early 80s that began in a converted farmhouse named the Popcorn Club after the 1969 James Brown instrumental hit, The Popcorn. The music is mostly lesser-known American and British pop and R&B that, as you heard with Mickey and Sylvia, rolls with a sensuous, more relaxed version of swing performed in what's to me a mystical style. This 1961 Fats Domino tune, I've Been Calling, has a slow rolling swing, but I don't think it's a popcorn tune.

Thank you, Antoine. I'm Mickey Bowe, and this is my telephone-themed rock and roll review, going back to the age of the operator. And I'm not talking about guys like me. Gladys Knight and the Pips in '62 with Operator.

Another record titled Operator. This one by Brenda Holloway. A 1965 hit cover version of the non-charting 1962 Mary Wells Motown record. You know, I think the Wells version should have been a hit too, as well as the different Gladys Knight tune with the same title you heard just before, which just slipped into the Billboard Hot 100 at number 97. Most of what Paul Anka recorded in the late 50s and early 60s did well, perhaps a little overwrought or popish, but I'm sure he's still collecting royalties happily, and big ones too, because it was unusual for a teen idol at the time. He was often the composer as well as the performer. Here's one he did not write, Kissin' on the Phone from 61.

0: Paul Anka, kissing on the phone. And you don't want to be the next person using those phones after all that slobbering, I'll tell you. Well, that's it. I quit. Let's split. Another rock and roll review hangs up the phone. After a musical trip back to Memphis with Lonnie Mack's 1963 instrumental cover of the Chuck Berry tune I played earlier, Memphis. I'm Mickey Bowe, your backbeat buddy, and my rock and roll review comes...
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I'm Kennedy Collins. Former President Donald Trump announced plans for a triumphal arch in Washington, D.C., claiming it will serve national security purposes as a military complex. Trump stated the arch would house drones and snipers, while noting that D.C. is the only major city without one. However, the project faces legal challenges over potential negative impacts on the Potomac River views. The Pentagon has yet to respond to comments on the proposal. A new tropical storm named Fay has formed in the northern Atlantic Ocean, but isn't threatening land. As of this morning, Fay was about 450 miles southwest of the Azores, with maximum sustained winds of 45 miles per hour. No coastal watches or warnings are in effect, and the storm is expected to strengthen as it moves north-northeast at 5 miles per hour. Stay tuned for further updates. 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

0: From KUR News, I'm Jaden Barr. Kutztown University Music Department Chair Dr. Jeremy Justison is the recipient of Kutztown University's 2026 Arthur and Isabel Weisenberger Award for Excellence in Teaching. This award recognizes a faculty member who has gone above and beyond in their teaching skills, as well as in their commitment to serving the overall university population. Dr. Justison's career has spanned 25 years, beginning in 2001, where he served initially as a clarinet and saxophone instructor. He also has taught several sections of Introduction to Music to non-majors, and went on to become the director of KU's marching unit, and later the director of bands. The latter role saw him conducting several musical ensembles, including the University Wind Ensemble. Dr. Justison is also known for developing several new courses within music education, and helped to create 4 music minors, 3 degrees for undergraduate students, and 1 degree for graduate students. Prior to KU, he taught music in the Texas public school system and music programs at the University of Mary Hardin Baylor. He has appeared in several venues, including New York's Carnegie Hall Stern Auditorium, the Kennedy Center in Washington, D.C., and Allentown's Miller Symphony Hall. He has also released 2 CDs that feature music from American composers. We check news hourly on KUR. I'm Jaden Barr.
1: Your ears are picking up the sweet sound of the Street Corner Symphony at that magical corner of Hart Street and Human Voice Avenue. I'm Stompin' Zemo, your personal tour guide back to that corner. And it's just as you left it. Welcome back, and let the doo-wops

0: The dreamy sound of the Dixie Cups. Gee, the moon is shining bright, and they are the featured group this week on the Street Corner Symphony.
1: Going to the chapel, and we're gonna get married.
0: And we're gonna chat with Barbara Hawkins of the Dixie Cups coming up. But first, another couple of chapel songs, starting with the Doves' Chapel of Dreams on the Street Corner Symphony.

0: the Streetcar Symphony, we looked for happiness at the door of the Chapel of Dreams with the Dubs, and then we found it with Chapel Doors from the Notations.
1: Streetcar Symphony, celebrity cameo.
0: Best group name ever. The Dixie Cups, founded in 1963 in New Orleans, partly by our celebrity guest, Barbara Hawkins. How did you get to be the Dixie Cups?
2: Well, when we went to New York, our name was the Meltones, because that's the name we came up with when we were on this talent show. St. Augustine High School, which is a very famous high school, all boys, they had one of the best bands in the world, and they have played for everyone, kings and queens and everyone. And they used to have a talent show every year. So we were on the talent show, and that's what our name was, the Meltones. So when we got to New York, they liked everything but the name. So they gave us a list of names, and we were looking through them, and we chose Dixie Cups because we're from the land of Dixie, and Cups was really cute, and so were we. So we saved the Dixie Cup.
0: I always wondered if it had something to do with Dixie the region and not just Dixie Cups, a means of getting water from the bubbler.
2: No. No, Dixie has to do with our heritage. We're from New Orleans, which is the land of Dixie.
0: And the first record they cut in New York went to number one, Chapel of Love. And this is The Other Side. Ain't That Nice? The Dixie Cup.

0: There you have a couple of songs on the Street Corner Symphony in which people get kissed once, then twice. It Ain't That Nice. Ain't That Nice from our featured group, the Dixie Cups. And then you have the Monarchs with Always Be Faithful. And we have Barbara Hawkins of the Dixie Cups with us. And another reason the record company made you change your name to the Dixie Cups was that there was another group with a similar name, the Mellotones from Detroit. And they had had a recent hit record.
1: Wow. No, we were the Mel, M-E-L hyphen T-O-N-E-S. And my sister's name is Rosa Lee.
0: And here's more of a coincidence. The Mellotones record was named Rosie Lee.

on the Street Corner Symphony. Make that a triple coincidence. The girl in the song, Rosie Lee, happened to be from New Orleans. Although the group was from Detroit, the Mellow Tones, Rosie Lee. And here's another group that had to change its name because of those Mellow Tones.

0: And those New York mellow tones became the Mellow Kings with Tonight Tonight. And in New Orleans, the mellow tones eventually became the Dixie Cups. And my guest, Barbara Hawkins, was just minding her own business and got pulled into the group.
1: I was going to the grocery store, and this girl kept saying, "Hey, you, hey, hey, hey, you." And I stopped. I said, "Me?" She said, "Yes." She said, "I heard you can sing." I say, "Okay." She say, "And we're putting together a group for the talent show. Would you be interested?" I said, "I don't know, maybe." She said, "Well, would you think about it?" I said, "Yeah." She said, "Let me know when you're coming from the store." So I went on to the store, and on my way back, she said, "Well, what you think?" I said, "Well, I have to ask my mom." So she said, "Well, when can you ask your mom?" I said, "When I get home." She said, "Well, can we come with you?" I said, "Now?" She said, "Yes." I said, "I guess so." So at that time, it was her, her brother, and I think another guy that made up that group. And they were friends with five other guys who were also rehearsing for the talent show. And they called themselves the five DJs. So here were the five DJs, her, her brother, and this other guy, all walking home with me from the store. Well, when my mom looks out and see this crowd of people, she comes downstairs and she said, "What's going on?" And I say, "Oh, mother, this girl here, what's your name?" She say, "Joan." I say, "Joan wants me to sing in the group with her for the St. Augustine Talent Show." So my mom said, "Well, do you want to?" And I said, "Well, yeah, I guess so." She said, "Okay." So then Joan says, "Well, can we rehearse right now?" So my mom says, "Yes." So we all go up. Upstairs and come up with a couple of songs to rehearse. And when we were rehearsing, Joan, I think Howard, somebody said, "There's a part missing." I say, "Well, my sister sang bass." So they said, "Well, call your sister." So Rosa came, we went over the song and everything sounded good. So then Joan said, "Well, Rose, do you think you want to be in the group?" And she said, "I guess so, if my mom says okay." So we asked my mom, and she said, "Are you sure?" And Rose said, "Yes." She said, "Okay." So that's how we were born. And I don't think they had a name for the group, so we came up with the Mellow Tones. So we entered the talent show as the Mellow Tones.

0: 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As told to us by our celebrity visitor this week, Miss Barbara Hawkins.
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On the Street Corner Symphony. He had been the lead voice of the Five Satins on To the Isle and with his own record there. Bill Baker, Why Did Summer Have to End?

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A New Orleans featured group this week on the Street Corner Symphony, the Dixie Cups, Girls Can Tell. And also representing the Big Easy, the Spiders from 1955.

0: For Spiders fans on the Street Corner Symphony, usually it's Chuck Carbo. That time, it's his brother Chick Carbo leading on Bells in My Heart on the Street Corner Symphony, where Barbara Hawkins visits, representing New Orleans and the Dixie Cups. And back in those early days, whatever happened to the guy group that you and your sister and your friend Joan were practicing with?
1: The five DJs, they were on the talent show also. And none of us didn't win first, second, or third place, by the way.
0: Oh, I was expecting the five DJs to lose, the Dixie Cups to win, and the five DJs slink off into oblivion. So nobody won.
1: No, none of us won. But there was a talent scout in the audience who later on ran into us. And he took us all to New York, the five DJs, the Meltones. There was a single artist, Vivian Bates, another single artist, Moody Scott, and his band, seven pieces, I think. And we all caravaned to New York.
0: Moody Scott went on to a significant recording career, and this is his first record, written by Jeff Barry and Ellie Greenwich. It's credited to Moody and the Deltas. It's Everybody Come Clap Your Hands.

0: And you've been hearing that song on a current television commercial. I don't think I can mention the sponsor, but I can tell you that the people in the commercial are drinking ice cold sodas and floats, and they are eating delicious chicken sandwiches and are very satisfied, evidently, with the culinary experience. The song is Everybody Come Clap Your Hands, and on the Street Corner Symphony, it's Moody and the Deltas.
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0: on the Street Corner Symphony. It's a cappella, and it's a version of a Cadillacs tune called Hurry Home. It's also one of the very first recordings featuring Joel Katz, Joel and the Concords. Fast forward more than 60 years, Joel is still performing. His newer group, The Dynamics, plus Joel Katz, with a Sunday matinee featured October 4th at the BFW in Saddlebrook, New Jersey.
1: 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Ba, ba.

0: The always catchy earworm of the week on the Street Corner Symphony. This week it's the Regent's Barbara, and in honor of Barbara Hawkins, my celebrity guest, who really is a Barbara Ann, Barbara Ann Hawkins, of the Dixie Cups, leading the Dixie Cups, going all the way back to the time that they were in a caravan of New Orleans stars brought cross-country by a talent agent to find record deals.
1: We went to New York, and they said in the early days you would pound the pavement. Well, he had appointments all up and down New York. So we would leave in the morning and go and sing for this person, that person. And everywhere we sang, they wanted to record us. But he kept saying, it's not the right deal. So this went on for, I think, 2 days. And when we sang for Lever and Stoller, they said they didn't care what he wanted. They were going to give it to him because they wanted us. So his deal was, if they took us, they had to take everybody. So they did. So that's how we met Lever and Stoller. And once we sang for them, then they made appointments for us to get with their songwriters, Jeff Barry and Ellie Greenwich. And we went to rehearse with them. And they played different songs for us. They said, well, you like this one? And they would sing it. So when they got to chapel and they played a little bit of it, we looked at each other and I said, well, do we have to sing it like that? And they looked at each other and said, well, how would you sing it? I said, well, give us a moment. So the three of us went over in the corner and talked about it and played with it. And we came back to the piano, and they were getting ready to play it. And we said, no, don't. So we sang it the way it was recorded. The first part, a cappella, and then the band came in. We rehearsed it with them the way it was recorded. And when we sang it that way, they started looking at each other, and we had to sing it for Jerry and Mike, and they were happy.

More than just Lieber and Stoller were happy with the result. Chapel of Love, a number one for our featured group, the Dixie Cups. In fact, the record was so big, immediately there were all sorts of versions of Chapel of Love, including instrumental versions, and including this one from Marty Gold and his orchestra. The album this comes from is called In a Young Mood, so I guess Marty Gold and his musicians are covering songs for the younger set, including Chapel of Love. It takes you to a brief intermission, then more of our featured group, the Dixie Cups, and our celebrity visitor, Barbara.

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I'm Kennedy Collins. Former President Donald Trump announced plans for a triumphal arch in Washington, D.C., claiming it will serve national security purposes as a military complex. Trump stated the arch would house drones and snipers, while noting that D.C. is the only major city without one. However, the project faces legal challenges over potential negative impacts on the Potomac River views. The Pentagon has yet to respond to comments on the proposal. A new tropical storm named Fay has formed in the northern Atlantic Ocean, but isn't threatening land. As of this morning, Fay was about 450 miles southwest of the Azores, with maximum sustained winds of 45 miles per hour. No coastal watches or warnings are in effect, and the storm is expected to strengthen as it moves north-northeast at 5 miles per hour. Stay tuned for further updates. 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

0: From KUR News, I'm Josh. Dr. Robert Filman, Assistant Professor of English at Kutztown University, received a 2026 John P. Schellenberg Award for Excellence in Teaching and Learning at the University's Faculty and Staff Convocation on August 21st. The award recognizes an early career faculty member who demonstrates outstanding teaching and professional work. Filman specializes in 19th and 20th century American literature, modernism, eclecticism, poetics, and American poetry, with research focused on the relationship between literature and the environment, promotes a supportive, engaging classroom environment, and serves as chair of the Kutztown University Composition Conference, faculty advisor for the Future Authors Club, and poetry editor of Pennsylvania English. Filman is also an accomplished poet, author of Housebird 2022, The Melting Point 2025, and November Weather Spell 2019. The poetry published in numerous literary journals. He earned a PhD in English literature from Lehigh University, a master's in English literature from Arcadia University, and a bachelor's in English and business management from Moravian College. We check news hourly on KUR. I'm Josh.
1: Hello there, I'm Stompin' Zemo. Welcome back to that enchanted corner of Hart Street and Human Voice Avenue. It's still there, just as you left it. And at that magical intersection, here's more of the Street Corner Symphony.

0: It's the Morse Code of Love of 2026 on the Street Corner Symphony. Stevie Dunham, oh, what a time. And that big artist showcase with Stevie Dunham and the rest of the Street Corner Entertainment label artists is coming up next week, the 26th, in Las Vegas at the Composer's Room.
1: Street Corner Symphony. Celebrity cameo.
0: Barbara Hawkins and the rest of the Dixie Cups. First time in the recording studio in New York. We're mighty happy to have some hometown help for the studio arrangements.
2: The person that did the arrangement, Kazare, Wardell Kazare, he used to do a lot of arrangements. In fact, Wardell was as good as or better than Hal Batiste. Everybody knows Hal Batiste and how good he is. But Wardell just never got his due. So Wardell wrote the music, you know, the arrangement for our Chapel of Love and everything else we did.
0: And Wardell Kazare does the arranging for this track from the Chapel of Love LP. It was also the flip side of Iko Iko. It's the Dixie Cups with I'm Gonna Get You Yet.

0: On the Street Corner Symphony from Brooklyn, New York, the Paragons. Hey, little schoolgirl from New Orleans, Louisiana. Featured group, the Dixie Cups with Barbara Hawkins. Number one with an exclamation point with Chapel of Love. And I'm adding the exclamation point because that came out at the worst possible time for an American group to try to get to number one.
1: At the time our record came out, it was Beatlemania, because these cute guys with the long hair from England were over in the U.S. and there was Habit. They had like five or maybe six records in the top 10. And Chapel came on the charts, not at number 100. I think it came in at like maybe 50 or 60 or whatever. And shot right up to number one, knocked the Beatles out of first place, and stayed number one for 3 weeks. I was almost in shock, but not as much as my sister, because we were home doing our chores. I think I was sweeping the stairs and she was cleaning the bathroom, and she screamed. And my mom said, "What's wrong? What's wrong?" She said, "That's us. That's us. Listen, that's us. That's us on the radio." My mom said, "Calm down, calm down." She said, "You're going to hear it a lot more." And we did.
0: Did you think you'd still be hearing it 60 years on?
1: Never. Had no idea. But it became a classic.
0: And instantly, it engendered cover versions around the world in different languages. Here's a French language version of Chapel of Love. It was adapted, translated to a song called, I'm not even going to try to pronounce it. I'll just say that the title translates to The Land of Dreams. And the French group doing Chapel of Love was called Les Gadgets.

0: have you heard the Duprees live? As far as I know, your next chance is coming up October 3rd at Kings Point, Tamarack, Florida.
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0: And the Dixie Cups are still active and in concert and still led by Barbara Hawkins. And now with considerably more experience behind them than when Chapel of Love first suddenly climbed the charts. Tell me about the Apollo Theater.
2: Oh, my God. We had heard artists that perform at the Apollo. If you weren't good, a man with long red drawers on would come with a hook like a shepherd hook and pull you off the stage. We didn't know. They didn't explain to us that. They did that during talent shows. There were talent shows, and then there was the actual artist performing. So when we went for the first time, I made our first outfits, and we were so scared. We were nervous, knees knocking and everything. But we went out there, and the good thing about it, Ruben had the band. He conducted the band. But for our first time, we brought many of our musicians, and Wardell Kazare directed our show. So, you know, we felt a little more comfortable with our band behind us.
0: Still in business, here's a little clip of the Dixie Cups in the 2026 New Orleans Jazz Fest.

0: Same group harmony sound, Street Corner Symphony, different chapel that time. Chapel of Tears from Lonnie and the Carillons. And the Dixie Cups featured this week, 2026 Chapel of Love. And you can meet and read up on the current Dixie Cups, Ellen, Nadja, and Barbara, at their website, thedixiecups.info, T-H-E, dixiecups.info. And we're chatting this week with original Dixie Cup, Barbara Hawkins.
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0: Mama said the Shirelles on the street corner symphony. The Shirelles were seasoned performers when the Dixie Cups, our featured group, were still new. And Barbara Hawkins remembers the Shirelles being helpful to the Dixie Cups backstage.
1: They were the ones that told us, okay, they said, let me see your outfits. Well, you wear this for the day shows and you keep this, you know, for the evening shows and wear this. So they helped us a lot with that type of thing because we didn't know.
0: And in this 2011 CD from the Dixie Cups, they paid tribute to the Shirelles.

0: doing it for us on the Street Corner Symphony. The Shirelles classic, Will You Love Me Tomorrow? Their own special way, the Dixie Cups on a 2011 CD entitled Doing It Our Way.
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0: Sometimes the record doesn't get a chance because it doesn't get released at all. And that one sat in the can for 20 years or more. No, more like 30 years. It finally came out in the 80s on a compilation. A New Orleans group by the name of The Tropicals, Sweet 16 on the Street Corner Symphony. This week featuring the Dixie Cups and Barbara Hawkins from New Orleans. And when you were the newest act at the Apollo, you got assigned the dressing room farthest from the stage.
1: If it's your first time, you go all the way to the roof. You're beginners, so you go to the top floor. And there was no elevator, okay? So when it was your turn on stage, they would call you. Dixie Cups, 15 minutes. And they come back with the Dixie Cups, 10 minutes. And when it was 5 minutes, you had to come down because it would take you just that long to get down those stairs. So they called us down after a few shows. And I was scared to death. I said, they're calling us because they're going to fire us. They're going to throw us out of here. And a man named Bobby Schiffman, I believe, owned the Apollo at that time. And he used to watch all of the new artists. So he came in. He said, ladies, you are beautiful. Keep doing what you're doing. You're going to go a long way. That was a feather in our cap. It meant a lot. You imagine how many artists go through the Apollo Theater? I heard that James Brown said the first time he went to the Apollo and threw his shirt or his towel or whatever to the audience, they threw it back to him. And he said, well, I got work to do. And there were other artists that said the first time they went, they got booed or whatever, but we were just blessed.
0: And pretty soon the Dixie Cups were blessed with their third top 40 hit, In Three Tries.

And there they are, burning up the charts three times in a row. First with Chapel of Love, then with People Say, then with You Should Have Seen the Way He Looked at Me. That's our featured group, the Dixie Cups. Boom.

0: Joey D wrote that song for himself and his fellow Starlighters in 1958. It was The Girl I Walked to School, and it's on the Street Corner Symphony. And Joey D is one of the acts appearing at the BC in New Jersey, November 13th.
1: Street Corner Symphony. Outstanding individual effort.
0: The Dixie Cups' beloved studio arranger, Wardell Kazare, also arranged this record for another New Orleans artist by the name of Chuck Cavey. Now, for the record release, his last name was changed to Como, maybe to create some beneficial confusion, because one of the Spiders' legendary leads was Chuck Carbo, and Chuck, now Chuck Como, was updating the Spiders' Bells in My Heart.

0: on the Street Corner Symphony and playing the name game for any possible advantage in the record market. Chuck Como, Bells in My Heart, the outstanding individual doo-wop effort of the week. Our featured group, the Dixie Cups, going up against the British invasion in 1964, did not have all the advantages they should have had.
1: One thing we were kind of disappointed about, but then we kind of understood it because integration wasn't then. We didn't have book bags and crayons and all of these things with our picture and likeness on it, like the Beatles did or any other group after them. We got none of that. Everything that happened for us happened because we did it. Our album cover, there were no pictures of us. So the world didn't know if we were male, female, black, white, oriental, or what, because the cover of the album was the couple that you put on top of a wedding cake, and it said Chapel of Love. That was it. In fact, we used to do what they call sock hops. The disc jockeys would go to a gym and they play records, and sometimes the artist would stop by and pantomime their records. Well, when it was our turn to do this, I mean, the kids were screaming because they liked the record. And when we walked on stage, it went silent. And they was like, oh, I didn't know. And we didn't know if to keep walking or walk off, but we kept walking. So we walked to the center of the stage and they gave us a microphone. And it was gone after that. But the point is, they didn't know we were black.
0: What was the reaction once you started singing, and did you get to sign autographs and interact with the kids afterwards?
1: Oh, yes, yes, yes, yes. We didn't really have to sing the song. They sang it for us. But we enjoyed it. And afterwards, they wanted to touch. They wanted to get photos. They wanted to get autographs. So we did all of that.

released as a single in the United Kingdom, but not in the United States. What Kind of Fool? Our featured group, the Dixie Cups. And we'll pick up more of the story of the Dixie Cups from Barbara Hawkins after intermission. And as a bridge from the Street Corner Symphony to that brief break, we've got some label mates for the Dixie Cups on Redbird Records at the same time. This combo is called the Latin Quarters. And we'll hear a little bit of Mambito.

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I'm Kennedy Collins. Ukrainian President Volodymyr Zelensky announced a planned meeting with former President Donald Trump in New York, calling the conversation important and hinting it could lead to significant changes. Zelensky emphasized the need for peace and thanked Trump for recent support, including a new bill imposing sanctions on Russia. He noted ongoing discussions about de-escalation and security issues, saying, "We are ready to take serious steps in collaboration with the U.S. team." New York City Mayor Zohran Mamdani is set to meet with President Donald Trump at Gracie Mansion on Monday, September 21st. The meeting will address key issues affecting New Yorkers, although no further details have been released. This will mark their third meeting, following previous discussions at the White House. Trump will be in New York City to address the United Nations General Assembly as well. Stay tuned for updates on this developing story. The News Stream, powered by Seaboard Networks, delivering smarter radio.

0: From KUR News, I'm Jaden Barr. Kutztown University is celebrating a major milestone with its Early College Academy, a program where high school students from Berks, Lehigh, Schuylkill, Montgomery, and Northampton counties can take classes on campus and earn college credit that amounts to a full college semester while learning about the university experience. Since 2024, the program has graduated two cohorts of students and are welcoming a third cohort of 94 new students for this academic year, up by 38.2% from last year's enrollment. In fact, out of the 105 students so far that have successfully completed the program, 56 have gone on to become official students of Kutztown University. Provost and Senior Vice President for Academic Affairs, Dr. Lauren Basden-Arnold, stated, "We are pleased to engage with our district colleagues across the region to offer this valuable opportunity to students completing their K-12 experience. We love welcoming these students into the Golden Bear family and aim to provide them an authentic college experience." Anyone interested is encouraged to visit the Early College Academy website or contact the Office of Clinical Education at 610-683-4256. We check news hourly on KUR. I'm Jaden Ball.
1: Hello there. I'm Stompin' Zemo. Welcome back to that enchanted corner of Hart Street and Human Voice Avenue. It's still there, just as you left it. And at that magical intersection, here's more of the Street Corner Symphony.

0: Another Boy Like Mine on the Street Corner Symphony. We'll hear more from our featured group, the Dixie Cups, but first we
1: double the doo-wop
0: with one of their Redbird Records label mates, a Philadelphia popular singer by the name of Chi-Chi McCauley. And I think you'll recognize Chi-Chi and maybe the group she used to sing lead for after she...

0: doubling the doo-wop on the Street Corner Symphony with Chi-Chi McCauley. And there you have her in her earlier role as lead singer of the Hippies with Memory Lane. Visiting this week on the Street Corner Symphony with Barbara Hawkins. Barbara, along with her sister Rosa Hawkins and their cousin Joan Johnson, were the original Dixie Cups. How did the singing parts go?
1: I'm soprano, Joan first alto, and Rosa second alto.

0: with I'm Not the Kind of Girl to Marry, those are the Dixie Cups.
1: Vacation days are over. Vacation days are over. Vacation days are over.
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0: You can't get any closer to the Billboard Hot 100. They made it to 101. The Argyles. Vacation days are over on the Street Corner Symphony. And we've got a featured group that made it to number one on the first try with Chapel of Love, the Dixie Cups, and facing the same problem as the Beatles, getting drowned out by their fans. Of course, Chapel of Love is one of those songs that everybody thinks he can sing. So I can just imagine. Nobody could hear you.
1: We went to England, and we went to, it was a theater that you had to go down a few stairs to get into the theater. So when it was time to leave, we saw all of these kids. I mean, from wall to wall, it was glass doors. So you could see all of these kids out there. And we looking at each other saying, wow, who are they here for? So when we walked to the door to open it to go out and they start screaming, we had to close the door and go back in. Because we were one of the artists they had come to see. It was funny, but it felt good.
0: And it probably felt good to hear all of these foreign language adaptations of Chapel of Love. This one is from Sweden. It's The Chicks. The title, I'm not going to try to pronounce, translates to Don't Give Me Any More Gifts.

0: High School Romance, Ronnie and the Highlights on the Street Corner Symphony, and before that, the Chicks doing their Swedish language version of Chapel of Love. If you wanted a German language version, they recorded one of those as well.
1: Street Corner Symphony, featured group.
0: And that brings us to a surprise hit. The Dixie Cups themselves came up with on the fly during lunch hour.
2: Well, let me tell you about that. While we were recording our album, the band and everybody took a break. So we didn't want to go out for lunch because we had a late breakfast or whatever. So we were in the studio, the three of us. We thought we were alone. We didn't realize that Jerry and Mike were in the control room. So we said, well, you know what? Let's go over this song we've been working on. So there were no musicians. So we took a glass ashtray, a Coca-Cola bottle, and there was an aluminum chair. And we all got drumsticks and started beating on these things. And we started singing Aiko. Well, after the first part we did, Jerry comes on, one of them, come over the mic and say, hey, can y'all do that one more time? And we look around and say, we didn't know you were in there. So they said, yeah, do it again. That sounds good. So that's how Aiko was recorded. After it was recorded, the only thing they added was a calypso box where you hear the bomb, bomb, bomb. And they put it in the can. It wasn't released right away. Well, lo and behold, somebody in England got a copy of it and started playing it. So Aiko was a hit in England before it was a hit in America. And because it was a hit in England, they had to release it in America.

0: a smash and still a concert staple for the Dixie Cups. Iko Iko.
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0: A beautiful side from Motown's Satin Tones, and it's too bad that that record was not heard by more people in 1961. The problem was that the other side was an unauthorized close copy of Will You Love Me Tomorrow. It drew legal action. Motown had to pull the record from the shelves, and that was the fate of A Love That Can Never Be, a Satin Tones side co-written by the late Janie Bradford.
1: The human voice, with no auto-tune, on the Street Corner Symphony.

0: on the Street Corner Symphony and leading the way in 1953 with Crying in the Chapel, the Orioles, Chapel of Love, a number one for our featured group, the Dixie Cups, and then they had Iko Iko. And what does Iko Iko even mean?
1: Well, everybody asked that question. It's a phrase. It's just whatever you want it to be. It comes from the Indians. One of the most interesting things is to visit New Orleans during Mardi Gras and follow the Indians. These are people that form a tribe. They're represented all over the city. They are people who started way back when, so now their kids and their kids are not carrying on the tradition. They take a year and hand make their outfits, and they parade on Mardi Gras. Long time ago, they used to fight for territory, but they don't do that anymore. If two tribes meet, depending on the first one that got to the area, they'll pass, and then the other one will pass. But I was an Indian one year, and it's a lot of walking. You can hear a lot of raw talent from them.
0: So something else you might chant in costume at a Mardi Gras parade. And a follow-up to Iko Iko, the Dixie Cups with two-way.

0: on the Street Corner Symphony, more New Orleans vocal talent, that time with the Crystals. Love You So.
1: Come and hear ding-dong scoop.
0: And our ding-dong.

0: From Akron, Ohio, our ding-dong doo-wop of the week from the Magnets, and When the School Bell Rings on the Street Corner Symphony, and from New Orleans, our featured group and celebrity guest, the Dixie Cups, Barbara Hawkins, and when you and your sister and your cousin broke into a chorus of Ico, Ico there in the studio, it seemed that you three knew the song, but Jerry Lieber and Mike Stoller were not familiar with it. Was Ico, Ico a traditional tune from New Orleans that you had heard as kids?
1: My grandmother used to sing it to me as a child. I don't remember exactly the words that she used, but she used to sing it. I understand it came from a hymn.
0: And did you use, for the record, that one take that you did for Jerry and Mike after they said, hey, wait a minute, what are you guys doing?
1: I'm pretty sure they did, because we only did, after that, I think we did, how to say, One for Safety.
0: And this may be that first take preserved for posterity more recently on a compilation from the Dixie Cups. And it's got some studio chatter as Lieber and Stoller set level on Ico, Ico and the Dixie Cups.
2: Just move back a step, and Rose, move back. Here we go.
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0: Singers and themselves percussionists on their own Iko Iko, issued pretty much as is from the Dixie Cups.
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0: A Second Chance at Love on the Street Corner Symphony, and that's another one of the tracks Stevie Dunham wrote, performed, and is previewing for us for his upcoming CD and for his artist showcase, which is coming up next week, the 26th, at the Composer's Room, Las Vegas, Nevada.
1: Street Corner Symphony. Featured group. Well.

0: It's been said that there's nothing like family harmony, and the original Dixie Cups were two sisters, the Hawkins sisters, Barbara and Rosa, and their cousin Joan Marie Johnson. There they are, the Dixie Cups, with I'll Never Let the Well Run Dry, and we have founding member with us, Barbara Hawkins, taking us on a trip to New Orleans. And I know, or I think I know from Barbara, that the Indian tribes are groups representing different neighborhoods in New Orleans who spend the year sewing, constructing their own costumes, and rehearsing their own performances for the parade routes during the Mardi Gras celebration. And they also have something called crews. And a crew is spelled K-R-E-W-E. What is a crew?
1: It's like a club that get together, and they might do things during the year. I'm not sure. I've never been a crew member. But their whole objective is to parade during the Mardi Gras season. Speaking of crews, have you heard of Harry Connick Jr.'s crew?
0: Yes, you mentioned they are honoring you next February.
1: Yes, Orpheus. Yeah. Mm-hmm.
0: So the crew is named Orpheus?
1: Yes, it's the crew of Orpheus.
0: And they put on parades?
1: Once a year. And for the upcoming Mardi Gras season, they honor an artist every year. So this year, they're going to honor the Dixie Cups. And our likeness will be on one side of their gold doubloon with their logo on the other side. And that is a big thing, believe me. When you think about all the artists in the world and all the artists in New Orleans, and to be asked to be a part of this is something that touched my heart, really. I just wish my sister would have been here to enjoy it. Of course, she's looking down, and I know she's saying, good, good.

That's just part one of a Dixie Cups feature on the Street Corner Symphony, Chapel of Love 2002, the Dixie Cups. I'm Stompin' Zemo, thanking my guest, original Dixie Cup, Barbara Hawkins. They're still in business. Follow the Dixie Cups, their appearances, chat with Barbara at thedixiecups.info. They also have a Facebook page. I'll repeat the name of that website because it's not a .com. It's an info, the, T-H-E, dixiecups.info. Thanks as well to our affiliates, our additional production voices, Inger Tudor and Harold Seals with two L's. You, of course, most importantly for listening. Thanks to our music consultants, DC, Mike Christie from Maine, Elaine in Philadelphia, Janet in love, and our research director, Glenn Garber. He's already getting his costume together for next Mardi Gras after hearing this program. More Dixie Cups, more Street Corner Symphony, 7 days from now. B-Bumble and the Stingers. 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

I'm Kennedy Collins. A man was shot and injured in North Austin during an ICE incident on Sunday. He was taken to a local hospital and is in serious condition. The shooting took place near Research Boulevard and Anderson Square, where a blue Toyota Corolla was found with bullet holes. Authorities are investigating the situation. This is a developing story, and we'll bring you updates as they become available. A 74-year-old man has been arrested and charged with manslaughter after he allegedly shot a woman in Delaware, mistaking her for a deer. The victim, identified as 39-year-old Santos Maria Chilel Soto, was walking with two children when the incident occurred. The man, Walter Moorhead, is facing additional charges of reckless endangerment and possession of a firearm during a felony. He was released after posting bail, and the investigation is ongoing. The News Stream, powered by Seaboard Networks, delivering smarter radio.

From KUR News, I'm Jaden Barr. Kutztown University Music Department Chair Dr. Jeremy Justison is the recipient of Kutztown University's 2026 Arthur and Isabel Weisenberger Award for Excellence in Teaching. This award recognizes a faculty member who has gone above and beyond in their teaching skills, as well as in their commitment to serving the overall university population. Dr. Justison's career has spanned 25 years, beginning in 2001, where he served initially as a clarinet and saxophone instructor. He also has taught several sections of Introduction to Music to non-majors, and went on to become the director of KU's marching unit, and later the director of bands. The latter role saw him conducting several musical ensembles, including the University Wind Ensemble. Dr. Justison is also known for developing several new courses within music education, and helped to create 4 music minors, 3 degrees for undergraduate students, and 1 degree for graduate students. Prior to KU, he taught music in the Texas public school system and music programs at the University of Mary Hardin Baylor. He has appeared in several venues, including New York's Carnegie Hall Stern Auditorium, the Kennedy Center in Washington, D.C., and Allentown's Miller Symphony Hall. He has also released 2 CDs that feature music from American composers. We check news hourly on KUR. I'm Jaden Barr.

Maybe you can't afford to hop on a yacht and sail around the sunny warm parts of the world, but you can listen to KUR when specialty shows are not on the air, playing the smoothest soft rock hits from the 70s and 80s right up to today. The radio voice of Kutztown University, KUR.

0: the radio voice of Kutztown University, KUR. Hi, I'm Jaden, here with an interesting music trivia piece for your day. Did you know that legendary rock band The Who once faced a lifetime ban from the entire Holiday Inn hotel chain? Back in August 1967 in Flint, Michigan, the band's drummer, Keith Moon, was celebrating his 21st birthday when a food fight broke out. The craziest part and the most disputed piece of the story was that a Lincoln Continental limousine was driven into the pool of the hotel, causing significant damage. This resulted in a permanent ban from the hotel chain and a temporary ban from the whole city of Flint. 50 years later, this still lives on as one of the most well-known stories of the late drummer of The Who. More music coming up next on KUR.
1: I'm Dr. Anthony Lizerwitz, and this is Climate Connections. Carla Ramsdale thought she was ready to face a weather disaster, but after surviving Hurricane Helene and seeing how many people in her state of North Carolina were left without food and water, she changed her mind. Blocked roads, power outages, and structural damage prevented people from accessing food and water.
2: It caught a lot of us off guard. We prepared as we would have for many storms that come through our area, but maybe not to the extent that we should have. There's some real genuine fear that welled up in me that I prepared some, but did I prepare enough? And I think maybe I'd never been intentional enough about even knowing what that meant.
1: Ramsdale survived the storm unharmed, but has since made it her mission to help others be ready for these events. So she created a YouTube series called The Resilient Kitchen. In the videos, she explains what to stock up on in advance, how to cook on a camp stove, and how to filter water in an emergency. Ramsdale suggests people learn these skills and take steps to prepare for a disaster well before a storm hits.
2: That would really be my goal, is to just give some people a little bit of a breath to say, I've done some of the work I need to do. I know what the steps are beforehand, and hoping that just brings a lot of peace of mind for others in the path of a storm in the future.
1: Climate Connections is produced by the Yale Center for Environmental Communication. To learn more about climate change, visit climateconnections.org.
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0: Looking for an animated movie that's exciting, beautiful, and a little different? Princess Mononoke is a Studio Ghibli movie directed by Hayao Miyazaki. It follows Ashitaka, a young prince who gets caught in a conflict between humans and the spirits of the forest. Throughout the movie, Ashitaka means San, known as Princess Mononoke, protector of the forest, but will she be able to look past human destruction? Princess Mononoke isn't your typical animated movie. It blends the historical culture of Japan with a beautifully cinematic experience. The animation is also a huge part of what makes the movie so memorable. Miyazaki's charming style creates a world that feels honestly completely unique. If you enjoy fantasy and adventure, Princess Mononoke is definitely worth checking out at The Strand in Kutztown. We have showing times for September 26th at 4 p.m. and September 27th at 2 and 7 p.m.
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0: 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Hi, I'm Josh. I have a fun fact for you today. Did you know Venus is the only planet in our solar system that spins clockwise? More music coming up next on KUR.
1: Thinking about grad school? 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With over 40 colleges, universities, and multiple KU grad programs, juniors and seniors can explore their options, ask questions, and discover what's next after graduation. 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

I'm Mason Reed. A man was shot and injured in North Austin during an ICE incident on Sunday. He was taken to a local hospital and is in serious condition. The shooting took place near Research Boulevard and Anderson Square, where a blue Toyota Corolla was found with bullet holes. Authorities are investigating the situation. This is a developing story and we'll bring you updates as they become available. A 74-year-old man has been arrested and charged with manslaughter after he allegedly shot a woman in Delaware, mistaking her for a deer. The victim, identified as 39-year-old Santos Maria Chilel Soto, was walking with two children when the incident occurred. The man, Walter Moorhead, is facing additional charges of reckless endangerment and possession of a firearm during a felony. He was released after posting bail, and the investigation is ongoing. The News Stream, powered by Seaboard Networks, delivering smarter radio.

From KUR News, I'm Josh. Dr. Robert Fillman, Assistant Professor of English at Kutztown University, received a 2026 John P. Schellenberg Award for Excellence in Teaching and Learning at the University's Faculty and Staff Convocation on August 21st. The award recognizes an early career faculty member who demonstrates outstanding teaching and professional work. Fillman specializes in 19th and 20th century American literature, modernism, eclecticism, poetics, and American poetry, with research focused on the relationship between literature and the environment, promotes a supportive, engaging classroom environment, and serves as chair of the Kutztown University Composition Conference, faculty advisor for the Future Authors Club, and poetry editor of Pennsylvania English. Fillman is also an accomplished poet, author of Houseburn 2022, The Melting Point 2025, and November Weather Spell 2019. The poetry published in numerous literary journals. He earned a PhD in English literature from Lehigh University, a master's in English literature from Arcadia University, and a bachelor's in English and business management from Moravian College. We check news hourly on KUR. I'm Josh.

Maybe you can't afford to hop on a yacht and sail around the sunny warm parts of the world, but you can listen to KUR when specialty shows are not on the air, playing the smoothest soft rock hits from the 70s and 80s right up to today. The radio voice of Kutztown University, KUR.

0: Overall production increases in milk expected per USDA September forecast. This is World Agricultural Outlook Board Chair Mark Jankowski.
1: Fairly strong growth in the size of the dairy cow herd. So we raised our milk production forecast for both years, 26 and 27, by about 600 million pounds each year.
0: As for milk trade forecast,
1: on a fat basis, we raised our import forecast for both years. And then we lowered our fat basis export forecast for both years. On a skim solids basis, we lowered our import forecast for both years. Skim solids basis export forecast, we also lowered for both calendar years.
0: A mix of both product and class prices this month produced a result of no change in the all milk price forecast from the previous month, still at $19.80 per hundredweight. I'm Rod Bain reporting for the U.S. Department of Agriculture in Washington, D.C.
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If you like Michael McDonald, Kenny Loggins, Christopher Cross, and Olivia Newton-John, you like Yacht Rock. Smooth, soft rock hits from the 70s and 80s, right up to today. 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

0: Looking for an animated movie that's exciting, beautiful, and a little different? Princess Mononoke is a Studio Ghibli movie directed by Hayao Miyazaki. It follows Ashitaka, a young prince who gets caught in a conflict between humans and the spirits of the forest. Throughout the movie, Ashitaka meets San, known as Princess Mononoke, protector of the forest, but will she be able to look past human destruction? Princess Mononoke isn't your typical animated movie. It blends the historical culture of Japan with a beautifully cinematic experience. The animation is also a huge part of what makes the movie so memorable. Miyazaki's charming style creates a world that feels honestly completely unique. If you enjoy fantasy and adventure, Princess Mononoke is definitely worth checking out at the Strand in Kutztown. We have showing times for September 26th at 4 p.m. and September 27th at 2 and 7 p.m.
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I'm Mason Reed. A man was shot and injured in North Austin during an ice incident on Sunday. He was taken to a local hospital and is in serious condition. The shooting took place near Research Boulevard and Anderson Square, where a blue Toyota Corolla was found with bullet holes. Authorities are investigating the situation. This is a developing story and we'll bring you updates as they become available. A 74-year-old man has been arrested and charged with manslaughter after he allegedly shot a woman in Delaware, mistaking her for a deer. The victim, identified as 39-year-old Santos Maria Chilel Soto, was walking with two children when the incident occurred. The man, Walter Moorhead, is facing additional charges of reckless endangerment and possession of a firearm during a felony. He was released after posting bail, and the investigation is ongoing. The news stream, powered by Seaboard Networks, delivering smarter radio,

From KUR News, I'm Jaden Barr. Kutztown University is celebrating a major milestone with its Early College Academy, a program where high school students from Berks, Lehigh, Schuylkill, Montgomery, and Northampton counties can take classes on campus and earn college credit that amounts to a full college semester while learning about the university experience. Since 2024, the program has graduated two cohorts of students and are welcoming a third cohort of 94 new students for this academic year, up by 38.2% from last year's enrollment. In fact, out of the 105 students so far that have successfully completed the program, 56 have gone on to become official students of Kutztown University. Provost and Senior Vice President for Academic Affairs, Dr. Lauren Basden-Arnold, stated, "We are pleased to engage with our district colleagues across the region to offer this valuable opportunity to students completing their K-12 experience. We love welcoming these students into the Golden Bear family and aim to provide them an authentic college experience." Anyone interested is encouraged to visit the Early College Academy website or contact the Office of Clinical Education at 610-683-4256. We check news hourly on KUR. I'm Jaden Ball.